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0: 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That is Barbara Mandrell. 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I am Rob. 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
9: Weather.
10: A cold front tracking through the region, offering up lingering showers and thunderstorms and cloudy skies blanketing the area overnight tonight. Down to the mid-50s throughout the two Virginias, a bit breezy as well out of the southeast. Those wind gusts around 20 miles an hour. Sunday, really more of the same, staying a bit cloudy. Chance of showers, thunderstorms once again. Highs in the mid-60s, staying breezy out of the southeast, gusts at 20. Cloudy and a few showers Sunday night, lower 50s. I'm meteorologist Jason Laird from the Cole Chevy Body Shop Weather Center.
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3: Willie. Weather. A cold front tracking through the region, offering up lingering showers and thunderstorms and cloudy skies blanketing the area overnight tonight. Down to the mid-50s throughout the two Virginias, a bit breezy as well out of the southeast. Those wind gusts around 20 miles an hour. Sunday, really more of the same, staying a bit cloudy. Chance of showers, thunderstorms once again. Highs in the mid-60s, staying breezy out of the southeast, gusts at 20. Cloudy and a few showers Sunday night, lower 50s. I'm meteorologist Jason Laird from the Cole Chevy Body Shop Weather Center.
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0: miles an hour. Sunday, really more of the same, staying a bit cloudy. Chance of showers, thunderstorms once again. Highs in the mid-60s, staying breezy out of the southeast, gusts at 20. Cloudy and a few showers Sunday night, lower 50s. I'm meteorologist Jason Laird from the Cole Chevy Body Shop Weather Center.
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0: David Sugar, Queen of the Silver Dollar, in the news. Kraft has expanded beyond the mac and cheese world and is now offering a mac and cheese soda, a soda drink. And the mosquito population is on the rise in Southern California, but ha, the joke is on them since all they wind up with is a needle full of Botox.
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Some big details on that Dolly Parton musical that's going to debut on Broadway next year, coming up in just a couple of minutes. Right now, it's Keith Whitley, and Don't Close Your Eyes.

0: Red Bruce, Papa Top again, also Keith Whitley and Dolly Parton before that. So they just announced all the singers and actors in the Broadway musical Dolly, a true original musical that's going to debut next year. Dolly Parton picked all of these actors and singers on her own. These are the people that she wanted to be in her Broadway musical, and that will debut January 19th on what would have been her 81st birthday.
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4: Willie. Weather. A cold front tracking through the

0: of it. Cloudy, chance of showers, thunderstorms once again. Highs in the mid-60s, staying breezy out of the southeast, gusts at 20. Cloudy and a few showers Sunday night, lower 50s. I'm meteorologist Jason Laird from the Cole Chevy Body Shop Weather Center.
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0: 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We play country's

Oh, they always sounded so good together, didn't they? Dottie West and Kenny Rogers, All I Ever Need Is You. Evening to you, I'm Rob. Thanks for joining me as we roll on with Earl Thomas Conley.

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0: 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I know how to make bread, but I don't know about sourdough bread. Coming up, we'll get into it.
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4: Willie. Weather. A cold front tracking through the region, offering up lingering showers and thunderstorms and cloudy skies blanketing the area overnight tonight. Down to the mid-50s throughout the two Virginias, a bit breezy as well out of the southeast. Those wind gusts around 20 miles an hour. Sunday, really more of the same, staying a bit cloudy. Chance of showers, thunderstorms once again. Highs in the mid-60s, staying breezy out of the southeast, gusts at 20. Cloudy and a few showers Sunday night, lower 50s. I'm meteorologist Jason Laird from the Cole Chevy Body Shop Weather Center.
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0: 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I'm Chris Daniels. Thank you so much for being here. I hope you're enjoying all this music. And if you are, let your friends and family know.
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That's Waylon Jennings, Just to Satisfy You. Here comes Brooks and Dunn with I Feel Like One of the Best Songs to Dance To. This is Neon Moon.

0: Highs in the mid-60s, staying breezy out of the southeast, gusts at 20. Cloudy and a few showers Sunday night, lower 50s. I'm meteorologist Jason Laird from the Cole Chevy Body Shop Weather Center.
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0: play the music you can sing along to. 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
1: Well, it was all that I could do

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I wrote him back a letter and I told him it was not the perfect country and western song because he hadn't said anything at all about mama, or trains, or trucks, or prison, or getting drunk. Well, he sat down and wrote another verse to the song and he sent it to me, and after reading it, I realized that my friend had written the perfect country and western song, and I felt obliged to include it on this album. The last verse goes like this here. Well, I was drunk the day my mom got out of prison.

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0: 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Right now, it's Garth Brooks. One of his signature songs, here's Rodeo.
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3: A cold front tracking through the region, offering up lingering showers and thunderstorms and cloudy skies blanketing the area overnight tonight. Down to the mid-50s throughout the two Virginias, a bit breezy as well out of the southeast. Those wind gusts around 20 miles an hour. Sunday, really more of the same, staying a bit cloudy. Chance of showers, thunderstorms once again. Highs in the mid-60s, staying breezy out of the southeast, gusts at 20. Cloudy and a few showers Sunday night, lower 50s. I'm meteorologist Jason Laird from the Cole Chevy Body Shop Weather Center.
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These songs can put your mind in a cowboy hat, sitting at the counter, having breakfast at Dorothy's Diner. Yeah, country music's got you covered. Country's greatest hits on Willie. Willie at

0: Charlie Pride and Kiss an Angel. Good morning. It's Chris Daniels with you. I hope no matter what you have planned today, you have a blessed day. On the way, George Jones.
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6: Willie. Weather. Cloudy skies to finish off the weekend, and even a slight chance of a few early rain showers. Look for highs this afternoon to top out in the upper 60s. Staying mostly cloudy overnight.

0: but dry. Lows in the upper 40s. Monday, mostly sunny skies. Highs again in the low to mid-60s. I'm meteorologist Jared Cirillo in the Cole Chevy Body Shop Weather Center.
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I've been looking for you all night long, darling. 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

came from a honky-tonk, from a small town, or from a broken heart, we play it right here. 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We play country's greatest hits.

We welcome you to the Voice of Victor broadcast. This program is brought to you by the Allegheny Wesleyan Methodist Connection of Churches and is dedicated to proclaiming the good news of victory over sin through the power of Jesus Christ. I'm so glad you've joined us today. My name is Dan Cope. I'll be here as your host as we listen to some great music and hear a message from God's Word. And I trust that today's program will be a blessing and an inspiration to you.

And I trust that you have made that choice to walk with God. It's worth it walking with Him because we know that He's there to guide us and protect us along the way. And we can simply keep our hand in His and determine that day by day, I'm going to follow Him.

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1: Thank you, Dan, and hello, friends. As we share the broadcast with you today, I wish to take advantage of the change of the seasons as a means to convey spiritual truth. Regardless of where we live, there is usually some discernible difference in the various seasons of the year. Whether it's the summer-winter rotation, or the wet or dry season, or perhaps simply the planting and harvesting times of the year, we all have some understanding of what the prophet Jeremiah was referring to when he pronounced the sad words of chapter 8, verse 20, "The harvest is past, the summer is ended, and we are not saved." The rotation of the seasons are a definite reminder of the relationship of time to eternity. Those who have been exposed to Bible concepts and Bible truth have an awareness of the passage of time and the brevity of life. Man's allotted time here on earth is given in increments of years. 70 or 80 years is considered a fairly normal lifetime. Of course, there are variations, yet it is not at all unusual to refer to the seasons of life using the same terminology that we use for the various seasons of the year. Therefore, we often speak of being in the autumn years as we get closer to the end of a normal lifespan, or we might commonly refer to the sunset years as we near the close of life's short day. One poet said it like this: "The clock of life is wound but once, and no one has the power to know just when the hands will stop, at late or early hour. To lose one's wealth is sad indeed, to lose one's health is more, but to lose one's soul is such a loss that no one can restore. Now is the only time you have, love and labor with a will. Place no faith in the tomorrow, the clock may then be still." In Jeremiah's prophecy, this dreadful statement that I referred to earlier is made concerning the welfare of the nation of Judah. In chapter 8, verses 19 and 20,

He says, "Behold the voice of the cry of the daughter of my people, because of them that dwell in a far country. Is not the Lord in Zion? Is not her king in her? Why have they provoked me to anger with their graven images and with strange vanities? The harvest is past, the summer is ended, and we are not saved." The faithful prophet Jeremiah had warned the people of Jerusalem that there was a terrible payday coming for their idolatry. In the verses preceding the dire warning of verse 20, again and again he had predicted the consequences of their actions. In verse 5 he cried out, "Why then is this people of Jerusalem slidden back by a perpetual backsliding? They hold fast deceit. They refuse to return." Verses 10 and 11 add to their condemnation. "For everyone from the least, even unto the greatest, is given to covetousness. From the prophet even unto the priest, everyone dealeth falsely. For they have healed the hurt of the daughter of my people slightly, saying, Peace, peace, when there is no peace." These serious words promise immediate consequences for their disobedience. In the words of verse 20, "The hope of summer is over." Generally, summer is a time of promise, of hope, even of joyful anticipation for a bounteous harvest. The warm, balmy days, the timely rain showers, the long hours of sunshine all add the needed ingredients for a successful harvest. They point to a time of reaping. But in the graphic words of the prophet, "The harvest is past, the summer is ended, and we are not saved." One unknown writer has shared these grim words in the poem entitled, "The Call of the Spirit." "The Spirit came in childhood and pleaded, 'Let me in.' But oh, the door was bolted by selfishness and sin. 'I am too young,' the child replied, 'I will not yield today. There's time enough tomorrow.' The Spirit went away. Again he came and pleaded in youth's bright happy hour. He came, but heard no answer, for lured by Satan's power. The young man then lay dreaming and saying, 'Not today. Not till I've tried earth's pleasures.' The Spirit went away. Again he called in mercy, in manhood's vigorous prime, but still he found no welcome. The merchant had no time, no time for true repentance, no time to think or pray. And so, repulsed and saddened, the Spirit went away. Once more he called and waited. The man was old and ill. He scarcely heard the whisper. His heart was cold and still. 'Go, leave me. When I need thee, I'll call for you,' he cried. Then sinking on his pillow, without a hope, he died." These are serious, sad concepts in these scriptures and poems, but let me be quick to remind you that God, through the gracious operation of His Holy Spirit, offers a bounteous harvest of spiritual blessings if we will respond to His offer of salvation. In thinking about the seasons of life, it is easily understood that the springtime of youth is the optimum time to respond to the overtures of God's Spirit. Isaiah, in chapter 55, verses 6 and 7, gives great hope with the following announcement: "Seek ye the Lord while he may be found. Call ye upon him while he is near. Let the wicked forsake his way, and the

unrighteous man his thoughts? And let him return unto the Lord, and he will have mercy upon him, and to our God, for he will abundantly pardon. The Apostle Paul emphasized this in 2 Corinthians chapter 6, verses 1 and 2. We then, as workers together with him, beseech you also that ye receive not the grace of God in vain. For he saith, I have heard thee in a time accepted, and in the day of salvation I have succored thee. Behold, now is the accepted time. Behold, now is the day of salvation. We often refer to this time of opportunity as the day of grace. We readily understand that the door of God's mercy is open for a gracious season to give us an opportunity for salvation. I may be speaking to someone today who feels like you've gone too far, or you've waited too long. Perhaps it's too late, but I have words of encouragement and hope for you. I want you to know that we serve a God of infinite mercy, a God who says, "Come unto me," a God who welcomes the repentant sinner. Isaac Watts, the great hymn writer, in his poem entitled "The Gulf of Dark Despair," gives a beautiful message of hope to wayward, lost sinners. Plunged in a gulf of dark despair, we wretched sinners lay, without one cheering beam of hope or spark of glimmering day. With pitying, the Prince of Grace beheld our helpless grief. He saw, and oh, amazing love, he flew to our relief. Down from the shining courts above, with joyful haste he sped, entered the grave in mortal flesh, and dwelt amongst the dead. I added the following lines: "But from the dead he rose again in might and majesty, and now he ever lives above to intercede for me." Mr. Watts continues his poem: "Oh, for such love, let rocks and hills their lasting silence break, and all harmonious human tongues the Savior's praises speak. Angels, assist our mighty joys, strike all your harps of gold, but when you raise your highest notes, his love can ne'er be told." These words by Isaac Watts are found in the Methodist hymnal of 1878. They give us wonderful hope. So wherever you live, in whatever part of the year you celebrate the harvest of your labors in field or farm, remember, God wants to give you a rich spiritual harvest of salvation. Let me share a poem entitled "The Happiness of the Harvest" by yours truly. When the harvest moon is shining, and the days have shorter grown, when happy reapers gather crops from seeds that they have sown, when barns and cupboards overflow, and freezers will not close, when jars are full, and shelves bend down from everything that grows, it's then we know that once again God has smiled upon our land as we store the gracious bounty all from his loving hand. In song and prayer we lift our voice in praises to our God. We thank him for each blessing from earthly field and sod. These tokens of his love and grace remind us of his care and of his hand of mercy abundant everywhere. May we in heart and home and church with joy our praises sing. May we by thought and word and deed give honor to our King. Friends,
we should thank God for the rich

rich harvest of material things that we enjoy. We should be thankful that he has so ordained that the rotation of the seasons, spring and summer, autumn and winter, all provide for us a means whereby he can pour his blessings into our lives. And as the prophet Jeremiah raised the sad possibility that the harvest would be past and that the summer would be ended and there would be no salvation for his people, even so, through the wonderful provisions of Jesus Christ, of Calvary, of the gospel, there is a better day promised and a wonderful harvest that God will guarantee to those who love him, who will turn to him, and will give their hearts and lives to him. So thank God for the rich harvest of salvation that he has provided, and because of Jesus Christ and his resurrection, we can say, the harvest is past, the summer is ended, but by his grace we are saved. Thank the Lord for the merciful provisions of the Lord Jesus Christ.

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Again, thank you for listening, and I trust you'll join us again next time. Until then, this is Dan Cope saying goodbye, God bless, and I trust you have a great day.

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3: That even after you enter the promised land, and you know everything, my word is really destiny. It's you fulfilling what God's called you to do. Everything we're about here is that. That's why sometimes it feels like we're pushing you, because there's only one motive in my life. It's for you to do what God called you to do. And so many of our teachings and messages are about that, and I think that's where Tony went last week, in the fact that you have to understand that God gave them a promised land. They wandered 40 years in the wilderness. Now, honestly, I believe today I'm going to probably tell you, though I don't intend to, one of the reasons they wandered 40 years. But he already had a place assigned for them, the promised land. Now, that promised land, it represents you coming into everything God has for you in your prophetic purpose. That was just a natural picture of a spiritual truth. The spiritual truth is there's a Canaan land for you, and it's your divine purpose. The Bible says, before he formed you in your mother's womb, he already knew you and ordained you. It also said in his book, he had already written all your days. You've heard me teach this. It's the word prothesis. He wrote a thesis about you and then put you in the womb. But what Tony showed you last week is, yes, there was a real promised land. They took 40 years to get there. But when they crossed over, they still weren't done. I feel you, Lord. When they crossed over into that promised land, they still had 7 enemies that had to be destroyed. They still had to fight. But I need you to understand something.

Something God's people don't fight for victory, they fight from victory. And if I'm not operating in victory, it's because I've missed the boat somewhere. I'm fighting for it instead of from it. But she went through that with you, and I'm just going to refresh you on that just a little bit. Because the seven nations that they face represent the seven things that we have to conquer. See, you need to understand that. You need to understand that we're training for reigning. I don't think we've taught this. I don't think we know this very well. Why do you go through hard things here? You better hear what I'm saying, Lord. I got to get on the message. You know why you go through hard things here? It's training. Because you're not just going to float around on clouds when in the next life. In the next life, you're going to have authority and you're going to have an assignment. And you're being prepared now for the assignment. Your character is being developed now for your assignment in the next life. Are you hearing what I said? You can't be a pansy in the next life. So he's teaching you how to handle authority right now. You're going to be somebody in the next life. You're not just going to be at the feet of Jesus. He's coming back with a group of people that are going to rule and reign in the earth. And that means you're going to have part to play. You're going to rule and reign with him. So this life now is preparing us. This life now is preparing us for the realm of authority we will walk in the next one. So therefore, just like they had to conquer things to walk in their Canaan land, so do we. And the Canaan is in our heart. Your inner man is Canaan. But she said this, one thing that had to be overcome was the love of money. Number two, anger and violence. Number three, human effort and self-reliance. I did it my way. I took the blows. Yeah. You love that song. Some of you in the room right now love that song. That's evidence of the rebellion in you. Number four, lack of vision or initiative has to be conquered. Ignorance or unwillingness to learn. Now, did we not cover that a few weeks ago? Didn't I spend 3 weeks on that? Pride, number six. Fear and anxiety, number seven. Now, I'm going to tell you, today, I believe that there's something else that probably prefaces those. And I believe these seven manifestations in our lives many times come from one thing and something else. Lord, I ask for people to hear now. I want you to hear. I want you not just to hear me read Scripture. I want you to hear this. I want you to hear the weight. I want you to hear the pain. Because you're in here. Surely as my name's what it is, some people right now the rest of your life could be set on this word from the Lord. Genesis 29:30 says this. Jacob went in to Rachel also. And hear it now. Indeed, he loved Rachel more than he loved Leah. He served with Laban another 7 years. Listen. Now the Lord saw that Leah was unloved. And he opened her womb. But Rachel was barren. Leah conceived and bore a son. And she named him Reuben. For she said, because the Lord has seen my affliction. Now listen. Because I have birthed something. Listen. Surely now my husband will love me. Then she conceived again. And bore a son. And said, because the Lord has heard that I am unloved, he has therefore given me this son also.

So she named him Simeon. A third time, she conceived again and bore a son and said, "Now this time, finally my husband will become attached to me because I've borne him three sons." And his name was called Levi. Are your spiritual ears open? Do you hear the pain? Do you hear the inner striving to receive love and approval? There's some young people in this room, if you'll hear this today and you'll let the Lord speak to you, your life will take a different path. I want you to hear now, it says she was unloved, and it says he loved Rachel more than Leah. There are people in this room that you know this experience. You know what it's like to be loved less than somebody else. Hear me now as we go through this. You know what it's like to not have the love that you need. This can go many places. It can go back to childhood. It can go back to a broken home. But there are people in this room, and the Lord's got his eyes on you. He sent me here to talk to you. I believe it ends if you'll grab this. I believe deliverance is here for you. I believe that the rest of your life can be absolutely wonderful. You don't have to live the life. Your family does not have to live the life you lived. Lord, you won't really want me. There are some people right now that are afraid of their family life because the root of it is the fear that they're going to fail like they saw their parents fail. And you don't know it, but that's what your battle is in the spirit. The battle is you and your fear. It comes from this place where you were loved less. And you always walk with an identity of feeling like you were loved less. Hello. He loved her less. Here it is. They chose someone or something. You better hear me, not just someone's. They chose something or someone over you. They chose another person over you. They chose alcohol over you. They chose drugs over you. Lord, help me please bring this revelation. Because right now, some of you should be seeing that this is you. They chose alcohol, drugs, sex. They chose the job over you. Some of you had dads that didn't have no time for you. But I want you to see something. Please hear me. What if I told you that you've had several babies you don't know about? What if I told you you've given birth to some things and you've not recognized that you gave birth to something? When we look at this scripture, what we see here is we see the rejection. See, you're going to have to overcome rejection is what I'm talking about here. But you see the rejection in Leah. She was loved less. The Lord even knew she was unloved. What was her response to being unloved? To birth something in order to get it. I'm going to tell you something. Pretty much everybody in the room has been rejected in one way or another. But what I need you to understand is rejection has babies. Rejection reproduces and manifests and causes something to come into the earth.
that we now carry. Are you hearing me today? Rejection has babies. That, can you see it here? In order to heal the place of rejection in her life, she was continuing to birth something, and each time she said, now this will fulfill me. Now this will sustain me. Now this will make it be okay. She's giving birth believing it'll heal her rejection. Show them, Lord. How many things have you started? How many things have you pursued that were your effort to try to get rid of the rejection that was in you? A degree will fix it. Money will fix it. A relationship will fix it. The right husband will fix it. The right wife will fix it. A husband or wife will never fix you because it's you. And I'm giving you the word of the Lord today. This is you. This is you right here. He wants to deal with the things that you have reproduced out of your place of rejection. Are you hearing me? I got to make sure you get this now. Because rejection in your life has produced things in your life, and you have never related the other things that happened in your life to the initial rejection that you walk in. You've been in a cycle. You've made choices. I'm getting ahead of myself. But they were birthed by this place of rejection on the inside of you. Rejection reproduces. And so she's trying to heal this rejection. And when you go through the Bible, I need you to understand. See, this is why I'm tying it into what Tony said. You are not going to walk in your divine purpose without handling rejection. I believe the thing that trips most people up in what God's called them to do, you can have an awesome anointing, but on the inside, you're not whole. And you're making decisions. Oh my Lord, some people used ministry. So my Lord, some people birthed a ministry to heal the lack of approval that they got, and now their whole ministry is based on you liking them. I'm talking to some people. There's supposed to be some holy priests in here on this pulpit. Some of you people are worshipers in here. You ain't even scratched the surface of the sound that you really have, because it's blocked by this. You're not totally healed from what rejection produced. So your sound is not yet clear. Your message is not yet clear. So I believe there are literally people who started churches and tried to be pastors or other things. Lord have mercy, everybody wants to be an apostle nowadays. They want to be an apostle to fulfill the rejection that's on the inside of them. So somebody will act like they're somebody, because apostles are first after all. But the Bible said the first shall be last. That's what they don't know. But see, they're striving to produce something to heal a place of rejection. There are churches that have been reproduced out of rejection, and they ain't going nowhere soon, because the Lord cannot use them. The Lord cannot use me until anything I birth from rejection, including the ministry I got. And so here's what happened. See, I had all this rejection in me, and boy, I sang for him once. And all of a sudden, for the moment, oh my God, have you heard him sing? Have you heard her sing? And all of a sudden, something on the inside of me started, oh, there's your baby. This time, maybe with this, I'll finally feel good about me.

And Lord, you got to do it. I hope you're hearing me. Some of you, it may not take today. I don't know. But some of you, the Lord is reordering your life for the rest of it right now, if you'll grab this. See, rejection will cause you to search for approval the rest of your life until you're healed. And you'll look for it in various places. Young people, why do young people start sleeping around when they were brought up in the church? I'll tell you why. Because this rejection was working in there and people didn't see it. Hear me. You're like Leah. You're saying, now this. Some of you in this room got married and it went south. But you got married from here. This ain't an excuse to get rid of your husband now. I'm talking to some of y'all that had one and got rid of him. Though the Lord uses all things, I don't know that I would have left Bluefield and went to North Carolina thinking I was all that in a bag of chips if there wasn't something working on the inside of me that finally needed that approval. That worked out well. No house, no car. You haul back home. You better hear what I'm saying. But what have you birthed? What have you given birth to? That comes from this place, because rejection reproduces. Now, there's some spiritual truths. These are straight up prophetic. The Lord, I wrote them down right like He gave them to me. But you need to understand that I'll lay some groundwork and then I'll tell you some things He told me, but you're probably not going to avoid rejection. Anybody ever read the Bible? Just checking. Once or twice. Well, the Bible is our pattern. And the thing we see about the people that God used is they all had to deal with this right here. Do you know that David experienced major rejection? David experienced rejection. I've always marveled at it. He was not even... the prophet comes along and says, bring me all your sons. You want to talk about rejection? Some of y'all wouldn't speak to your neighbors or your family for the rest of your life. They didn't even think enough of him to consider him a son. You want to talk about rejection? And House of David movie, great. Don't base your theology on it, but boy, I love it. And it brought something out that I had already been saying to Tony. Bring your sons. We don't bring Dave. But it's highly believed that Dave was an illegitimate son. I'm talking about rejection here. What have you birthed? Joseph, you know the story, my favorite story in the Bible. Joseph was rejected by his brothers. It's one thing to be rejected by strangers. No, I really don't care about that. But he was rejected by his brothers. You know, they threw him in a pit. They got rid of him and then lied about it. Now, you need to hear me. The coat which represented the favor of his father, the coat that represented the favor his father had for him, caused the rejection of others. You better hear me. The jealousy of others can be the reason they rejected you. And you're still running around in the rejection, but I release revelation today that they didn't reject you because you're not good enough, dear. You've been walking around for years thinking you don't measure up and trying to make up for it. No, they rejected you because you were good enough and functioning in something that they could not, and they used jealousy to tear you down. And now you took on the identity of the rejection and you've walked in it from then on. What you carry, see, it was what he was clothed in that got him rejected and made them jealous of him. There's healing in the room for some people this morning if you'll realize they rejected you not because of what you're not. They rejected you because of what you are that they were jealous of. I hear you, Lord. Some people told you, you can't do that because they were afraid, sir.
Did you hear what I said? Scared to death you would. Sometimes what you carry, they got to try to control. And see, when they try to control, and what they're operating actually in is fear and jealousy, but we receive the pain of what looks like rejection. But the rejection was God setting the table.

in a certain way. And sought in every way to make you feel less than, and you bought it. And you started to reproduce things from that place. Anybody with me today? This is straight up, I believe, prophetic teaching. Out of competition and insecurity, they sought to bring you down. Jesus was rejected. My God, if he's not going to be, if he's got to deal with it. But see, what I'm telling you is you're going to get rejected. But unless we teach people how to handle and respond to the rejection, they're going to go through cycles and repeat things instead of being healed and moving on. God wants you in this room today to be healed and move on. There'll probably be people in here today that totally ignore this, and it could have been the one thing that set them free because they don't want to be honest. You got to look in the mirror. We don't like it because we're hurt because we got rejected. Because one of the things we do is we start to clothe ourselves into things. I don't care. I don't care. Somebody better listen to me. We start to wear that. We become like a porcupine. We actually convince ourselves that we don't care. What have you given birth to? If Jesus went through it, Isaiah 53:3 says he is despised and rejected of men. He was rejected so much that we turned our faces from him. He was despised. We didn't esteem him at all. Hello. Now let me tell you some things here I want you to see, because I believe, I'm telling you, rejection has babies. Rejection births things in your life. Listen to me. Rejection causes relationship problems. How does it cause relationship problems? Because we put expectations on other people that they can't fulfill to try to heal this place. We want a spouse to heal us. We want our husband to heal us. We want our wife to heal us. Rejection causes relationship problems. It causes you to put expectations on others that they can't fulfill. You want them to be your savior. You want them to heal you. And then when you see their humanity and you see that they're not, maybe this time, they're not the answer, when you see that, you start to withdraw from the relationship with the spouse or the friend because you had expectations that sprung from your place of rejection and you wanted them to fix it. But I've come to tell you today, we got to get fixed first. The first thing I say when people come in to talk to me about marriage is this: a marriage will only be as healthy as the individual. You can't have an individual that's rooted in rejection and the marriage go well, because they're going to expect that spouse to meet their needs. You hear me? They'll expect the spouse to fix that. Some of y'all's marriages could be saved right here in the moment. He's not going to fix it. She's not going to fix it. You've got to deal with this rejection on the inside and get rid of the things that you birth, because rejection reproduces. And now the spouse gets completely frustrated because they actually feel rejected too now. But the issue is you're expecting too much in the relationship and them to do things that only Jesus can do. And Jesus will only do them if you face them. That's my word for you today. You need to quit running from the mess that was your life. And you need to turn around and you need to look it in the face and you need to be honest with somebody so that you can be healed and be whole. This is Pastor Doyle. Thank you for joining us for today's radio program. It's an honor to speak with you each week. Thank you for being a listener. 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

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So thank you for listening. Have a super great day and a super great week. And may the blessing of the Lord be upon you.

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0: What type of books do you like to read? Mysteries? Thrillers? Biographies? Welcome to Through the Bible, where our teacher, Dr. J. Vernon McGee, takes us back to childhood as he tells us the Bible is a picture book and that God wants us to learn the truths that he has for us by looking at the pictures that he has given to us. I'm Steve Schwetz, your host on this five-year journey through God's whole Word, and I'm so glad that you've hopped aboard the Bible bus as we take a look at some of the most beautiful pictures in the Bible. Our text, well, that's Exodus 28. So grab your Bible and turn there now. And while you do that, here's Dr. McGee's introduction on what we're going to hear about the tabernacle.
1: Well, today we're going to a fashion show, by the way. The high priest is going to be fitted out with new garments and the priests with new garments. And there is a corollary there. There is a garment that God provides today for sinners that trust Christ. He not only subtracts their sin, but he adds a robe of righteousness. I tell you, that's the kind of a style show that we need in the church, isn't it? Those wearing the robes of righteousness and manifesting that to the world today.
0: Wouldn't that be a sight? Well, interestingly, the Bible talks a lot about clothing. And as Dr. McGee says, it's important. So stay tuned, and in just a few minutes, we're going to hear about some amazing garments worn by the high priests. You'll also hear Dr. McGee talk about his mohair suit that he and his friends would joke about. Before we jump in right now into Exodus 28, here's a letter from a fellow Bible bus passenger named Debbie. This study has been a lifeline for me for over 10 years now. I love the systematic teaching of the Word of God and how it reveals Jesus throughout the entire Bible. Today, as I was listening to the part in Genesis about Jacob and Esau, I could see those men in my mind as they lived their lives. As I listen, I'm seeing more clearly that the people in the Bible were real people with real lives and the same struggles and joys that I have. The words in the Bible are not just a story, but a telling of real life and the weaving of Jesus throughout it all. I've been in church since I was a little girl. I accepted God's invitation at 12, and now I'm 61. And the Bible is more alive to me every day as the Holy Spirit gives me eyes to see what Dr. J. Vernon McGee is teaching. I give every month to keep the Bible bus going and have joy in the giving, because I know the Lord is using you to get the whole Word to the whole world in truth. Well, thanks, Debbie. Thanks for your encouragement and for your generosity in ministry partnership with us. Now, if you'd like to know more about how you can partner with Debbie and others to keep the Bible bus traveling the highways of God's Word, just visit ttb.org or call 1-800-65-BIBLE, or you can just click Give in our app. And if our time in God's Word is meaningful to you, would you write and tell us your story? 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You can write to Box 7100, Pasadena, California, 91109, or in Canada, Box 25325, London, Ontario, N6C6B1. Let's pray. Heavenly Father, would you use the teaching of your word to reach those who live in places that we may never go? Let it bring light into a dark world, and then help us to understand how to bring glory to you in all that we do every day. In Jesus' name, amen. Open to Exodus 28 as we go through the Bible with Dr. J. Vernon McGee.
1: Now, as we come today to the 28th chapter of the book of Exodus, it seems like we have a departure here. It actually is not from the instructions of the tabernacle. The tabernacle, we've already seen a great deal of it. The details have been given to us, and we've seen that in every thread and every color, every cord, why there is the meaning that it all suggests Christ in his person and in his work. Now we come to the ones that are going to serve in the tabernacle, and the Levites will serve. The family of Aaron will serve as priests, and Aaron himself will be the great high priest. And he'll have to have garments to serve, and these garments all speak of Christ. And we are given here the instructions for the garments, and it reveals to us Christ as our great high priest. And I know of nothing that reaches down and illustrates how Christ today meets our needs in such a wonderful way. Now, I begin reading at chapter 28, verse 1, And I have to confess that a great deal of these instructions, they do not make thrilling reading. This doesn't read like a detective story, but it has more meaning in it than a detective story or a mystery. And there's no mystery here because it reveals Christ. And therefore, if we don't see him here, then it's extremely boring, I can assure you. And you wonder why God would give us all these instructions. Well, he gave them to us because actually the Bible is a picture book. And that's the way little children learn, is by pictures. I can still remember when I was a little one and I was given a book, and in it I can see those pictures to this good day. A is for apple, B is for baby, C is for cat, and D is for dog. And that's as far as I can go. I wasn't that precocious to go all the way through the alphabet, but I do remember those. And God has given us these pictures that you and I, as babes in Christ, and I'm not sure that many of us get past that stage. I find that great many of the super-duper saints are just great big overgrown babies today, and we all need the picture book to see this great truth God has for us. Now let's look at this chapter 28. And take thou unto thee Aaron thy brother and his sons with him, and among the children of Israel, that he may minister unto me in the priest's office, even Aaron, Nadab, and Abihu, Eleazar, Ithamar, Aaron's sons. And thou shalt make holy garments for Aaron thy brother for glory and for beauty. Now, I don't get the idea that there's something holy about the garments in the sense that you and I think of that today. This is not a handkerchief that's been prayed over, friends. That's superstition. That's not what you have here. You see, the word for holy here means, in the Hebrew, set apart. And it means that which was set apart for God. Anything that's set apart for God is holy. Now, you may have in your pocketbook today $10. You may want to take $1 out of that and give that to the Lord's work. And I just well carry that illustration right on through to its logical conclusion. Maybe you want to send it to the Through the Bible program. Well, the minute that you set that aside for the service of God, that $1, and you may have gotten it at a store, and that store may have gotten it from a gambler, and a gambler may have gotten it from a prostitute, and a prostitute may have gotten it from one who

is a thief, and so on and so on. But the minute that that is set aside for God, that's holy. Anything that's set aside for God is holy. Now, these are holy garments. They are to be used in the service of God, you see. And I am able to claim today, I don't wear a robe, but I do use a suit, a mohair suit, that I use exclusively for the pulpit. And I have a lot of fun getting my intimate friends. I tell them I have on my holy suit today. I have on my holy clothes. Well, in one sense, that's accurate. It is set aside for just one thing, that is the ministering of the Word of God. Now, thou shalt make holy garments for Aaron thy brother for glory and for beauty. Notice they're for glory, the glory of God, and for beauty. And I love that. Things don't have to be ugly, friends, just because they're in the service of God. I personally resent today that the world and the flesh and the devil has to get everything that's beautiful, even a beautiful woman, beautiful colors, beautiful buildings. Why can't God get the beauty? He's the one who made beauty. And if you don't think he splashes color around, watch a sunset, or look at the leaves in the fall, or go out and look at the heavens during a storm even. Oh, God majors in colors and beauty, and there is a beauty. And so they are for glory and for beauty. And thou shalt speak unto all that are wise-hearted, whom I fill with the spirit of wisdom, that they may make Aaron's garments to consecrate him, that he may minister unto me in the priest's office. Now, Aaron is to be set aside for the ministry of the great high priest, and these are his garments. And these are the garments which they shall make. Now, this is verse 4. First, a breastplate. Second, an ephod. And third, and a robe. And fourth, an embroidered coat. And five, a mitre. And a girdle. Six. And they shall make holy garments for Aaron thy brother and his sons, that he may minister unto me in the priest's office. Now, here are six garments that are to be used in the service of God, worn by Aaron, and then, of course, passed on to those who shall succeed him in office. Now, verse 5, and they shall take gold and blue and purple and scarlet and fine linen. Now, the garments are to be made out of the very best material, the very finest material. I want to be very careful here, but I feel like God ought to have the very best. And I must confess that we have to be very careful about this. I have personally, in my ministry, never driven an automobile that is considered exclusive, like the Cadillac or a Lincoln or something like that. One time I had a man offered to buy me one of those cars, and I refused it. I turned it down. I drive a Chevrolet. And very frankly, I feel I have as much right to drive the other, but I do know that it's misunderstood, and I feel like I should not do that at all. I feel like that we do need to be very careful. Now, I happen to know right now of a certain ministry, and I won't attempt to identify it at all, that's coming under great criticism, and it's because that several people went out to the headquarters one day and they found nothing but Cadillacs parked around the place. Well, very candidly, I can see why that would be criticized, because of the fact that today, especially when that type of ministry begs and urges people to give and is promoting all the time, if that is true, then we ought not to spend money needlessly. We ought to be very careful. And that's one of the reasons that I have attempted to follow this pattern, for the very simple reason that I ask people to give to the radio. Well, I don't want to drive around over the country in a Cadillac, and I don't intend to, even if it's given to me. So if any of you have been thinking about giving me a Cadillac, well, you forget that. May I say to you very seriously that this is something, though, that we need to recognize, that God's work should have the very best, and that doesn't mean a Cadillac. Now, I'm going to be very practical and frank with you today. What kind of equipment

should we have? The machine that I'm making this tape on right now, what should it be, a cheap model? No, the tapes are a little important, we feel. And so, very frankly, we got the very best machine we could get. Now, we feel that is something that is essential, and we think God's work ought to have it. I trust that you understand what we're saying, because I believe that today God's being cheated, and he's being robbed. Malachi asked the question, will a man rob God? You know what God's answer is? Yes, he sure will. He did in that day, and he will today. Now let me move on. They are to bring all of these, the very best, to make the garments for this man Aaron, the high priest. Now the first is an ephod, and they shall make the ephod of gold, of blue, and of purple, of scarlet, and fine twined linen, with cunning work. It shall have the two shoulder pieces thereof joined at the two edges thereof, and so it shall be joined together. And the curious girdle of the ephod, which is upon it, shall be of the same according to the work thereof, even of gold, of blue, and purple, and scarlet, and fine twine linen. And thou shalt take two onyx stones, and grave on them the names of the children of Israel, six of their names on one stone, and the other six names on the rest, on the other stone. Now he had underneath a linen garment, just like the other priests. Then over that he had this ephod. And I don't know how to describe garments other than to say that to me you take a big long piece of goods, and right in the center of it you'd make a big hole for your head, then you drop that down. Half of it go in front and half in the back, then you gather it in the middle with a girdle, and that's about what it amounted to. The only thing that it wasn't done quite like that, the two pieces were brought together by two stones at the top, one on one shoulder and one on the other, and six of the names of the children of Israel were on one onyx stone, six on the other. In other words, when the high priest went into the presence of God, he carried the children of Israel on his shoulders. And that speaks of the strength of the high priest. That speaks of power. And we have a high priest today, we're told, that he is able to save to the uttermost because he ever liveth to make intercession for them. He is able to save, you see. He has the strength and the power. And you remember the parable that he gave about the little sheep that got lost and the shepherd went out and found him? And what did he do? He put him on his shoulder. And that's where he carries me today. And that's where he carries you, friends, because I get, you know, off on the sidelines from time to time, and he's there to put us right back on his shoulder and to carry us. What a lovely picture this is, the ephod, and I can't go into other detail. It's here. Then over that was a breastplate, and the best way I have of describing that is it was sort of a vest that went over, but a very beautiful one. And notice this, verse 15, and thou shalt make the breastplate of judgment. Now that breastplate of judgment is interesting. Why is it a breastplate of judgment? Well, friends, sin has been judged. And we need the breastplate of righteousness today as believers. You see, that covers the vital part of us. And that's the only way we could stand in the presence of God. And that means our sins are judged. The righteousness of Christ is made over to us. And so this is called a breastplate of judgment with cunning work. After the work of the ephod, thou shalt make it. It sort of was part of the ephod. The ephod and the breastplate, they rather went together. And of gold, of blue, and of purple, and of scarlet, and fine twined linen shalt thou make it. Now this was a thing of beauty. This was really a beautiful thing. Four square shall be being doubled. A span shall be the length thereof, and a span shall be the breadth thereof. Now we're really getting down to the details of it. And I just want to lift out this particular part here. And thou shalt set in it settings of stones, even four rows of stones. The first row shall be a sardius, a topaz, a carbuncle. This shall be the first row. The second row shall be an emerald, a sapphire, and a diamond. And the third row, a lazure, an agate, an amethyst. And the fourth row, a beryl, an onyx, and jasper. They shall be set in gold in their enclosings. Now, friends,

Jesus was the thing of beauty. On the breast of the great high priest, there were these stones, and 12 of them now, and there were three, and there were four rows of them, 12 stones. And on each stone, we're told, the stone shall be with the names of the children of Israel, 12 according to their names, like the engravings of a signet. Now, it was a thing of beauty. We'll take up these stones. We find them again, by the way, in the book of Revelation, the foundation of the New Jerusalem are these same stones. And it's quite interesting to see that. Each one a different color. What a flashing, beautiful display this was. I think that God's universe is filled with color. We don't see it today because sin has marred it. These men, when they made the trip to the moon, everything else was either light or dark, black and white. There was no color except on this little earth. We're the only place that has any color, friends, because we can see the color that's here. But there's other color, and I'm of the opinion God's universe, when sin is removed, will flash with color. What a thing of beauty it will be. Now, these 12 stones are quite interesting. You see that when he put this on and went in before the people, it represents the Lord Jesus, who's in God's right hand for us. Now, he not only carries us on his shoulder, the place of power and the place of ability, but he carries us on his breast, the place where his heart is. Love, you see. He loves us. What a picture this is. And we're engraved on his heart. We sometimes take that in the book of Revelation about he'll give to us a name, a stone with a name on it. Well, we have a notion that we're going to get a new name up there. Well, I think so, but that's not it. The new name is his name. He's going to mean something different to each one of us. You see, he means something different to me than he does to you. He's met my need in a certain way, he'll meet your need in a certain way. And there's a lot of instructions here, and I'm not going to read it because by the time I got through, everybody'd be tuned out, and I wouldn't blame them because it just goes into minute details. Why? Why, the Spirit of God, friends, is putting an emphasis on what he thinks is important. Now we come to verse 30, and thou shalt put in the breastplate of judgment the Urim and the Thummim, and they shall be upon Aaron's heart when he goeth in before the Lord, and Aaron shall bear the judgment of the children of Israel upon his heart before the Lord continually. Now, I don't want you to tell this to anybody. I'm just telling this to you, and I would like to keep it a secret from everybody else. I do not know what the Urim and Thummim is. And I have read, I suppose, 25 different authors that have written about this, and I have news for you. They don't know either. The very interesting thing is, it had something to do with determining the will of God. Just how, I don't know. Actually, there's some who thought they were dice. I don't think so. But I do think it was something that determined the will of God. The reason that it is obscure to us today, because, as you well know, that if it was clearer, we'd have some, and I ought not to say it, but I'm going to say it anyway, some nut would come up with a Urim and Thummim, and he'd be able to tell you all answers. We got a lot of them can tell you the answers without having this, so I know that this, well, we don't know what it is, and I want to leave it just right there. Now we have the instructions given for the robe of the ephod, and here is something that is quite wonderful. Verse 33, beneath upon the hem, if thou shalt make pomegranates of blue and purple and of scarlet, round about the hem thereof, and bells of gold between them round about, a golden bell and a pomegranate, a golden bell and a pomegranate from the hem of the robe round about. The first sermon I ever preached in California as a pastor, I spoke on golden bells and pomegranates. And I told the folk I didn't know what a pomegranate was, and they grow them here in Southern California. When I made that statement, by 9 o'clock that evening, I had at least 20 bushels of pomegranates on my back porch. I know what they are now. The pomegranate speaks of fruit, and the bell speaks of witness. And we ought to have both in our lives. There ought to be a witness, and there ought to be fruit in our lives.
And friends, you ought not to

0: about tracks unless you're making the right kind of tracks in this world. There are too many people today that want to witness that don't have a life to back it up. And there are also too few today who have a life but are not witnessing. We ought to have a bell and a pomegranate, bell and a pomegranate. I wish I could talk more about that, but I cannot. Then you have the holy crown. And this is what he wore, the high priest. Verse 36, thou shalt make a plate of pure gold, engrave upon it like the engravings of a signet, holiness to the Lord. And that's the mitre that Aaron wore. And that, of course, speaks of the fact that here is a man set aside for God. We ought to have the helmet today of salvation. That plume should be out on the helmet of salvation. That is our testimony. And then his ordinary garments are given here. We are told, thou shalt embroider the coat of fine linen, thou shalt make the mitre fine linen, and so on. And then he goes on to say, thou shalt put them on Aaron, and thou shalt make them linen breeches to cover their nakedness, from the loins even unto the thighs they shall reach. God wanted no display of the flesh, no nudity around the service of God. And by the way, we ought to keep that in mind today. But here it represents any work of the flesh. And Aaron and those that were associated with him all dressed alike, except Aaron on special occasions. All right, that brings us to the conclusion of chapter 28. We pick up tomorrow at chapter 29. Until then, may God richly bless you, my beloved.
1: We got a lot more ahead next time in our exciting study of Exodus. 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

0: Through the Bible is a 5-year study of God's entire Word, and together we discover God's purposes in history and our lives, found only when we believe in Jesus Christ. 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
2: 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Hello, my name is Paul Usher with the Center for Church Music, and today we're singing a stirring hymn of praise and worship written just 50 years ago, We Come, O Christ, to You.
3: We

I encourage you to sing this hymn often today, for as you do, you'll focus your mind on the great truth of John 14:6, one of the great I Am statements uttered by Jesus Christ. Jesus says, "I am the way, the truth, and the life. No one comes to the Father but by me." Each stanza of Margaret Clarkson's great hymn focuses on this indispensable truth. Christ is one with the Father, and he's emphatic. He is the only way to God, the only salvation for man's desperate condition. So sing this hymn, pray it, and let it be the foundation for a life committed totally to Jesus Christ.

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He could say this, of course, because Jesus is both God and man. He's eternal, yet he knows intimately our experience and our needs. He's our path, our

bridge and our way to God. Through the blood of Jesus Christ, we can face God, who is, as our hymn describes, our judge and our maker. And we can face him unafraid because of the life and work of Jesus Christ. I trust you'll make this hymn a vital part of your walk with the Lord this week. Sing and pray it often.

If there's one thing people are seeking today, it's life. 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But sadly, many people look in all the wrong places. They miss the greatest source of all for life, Jesus Christ. In her hymn, Margaret Clarkson writes, "You only are true life. To know you is to live." These are profound words that can transform your life. And then she ends the stanza with this prayer. O risen Lord, we live in you. In us, each day, your life renew. I trust you can make this hymn a significant part of your devotional time today. You'll be glad you did. On our website, songsandhymns.org, that's songsandhymns.org, you'll find the music for the hymn. And as you sing with our choir, let the words of our hymn fill your mind with the truth of Jesus Christ. 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

0: significant difference in closing this racial gap in blood pressure, what do you think it would be?
1: I think improved doctor-patient communication. It's important for doctors, on one hand, to make sure that they are explaining changes that the patients need to make, both in terms of lifestyle as well as medications, confirm that understanding so that they're sure that the patient understands it. And I think on the patient side, the patient needs to come to the visit prepared to ask the doctor questions. How does this medication work? What side effects might occur? How might it interact with other medications that I'm taking? How often should I take it? Under what conditions should I stop it? And if they can't afford the medication, ask their doctor if they can find one that's much cheaper. High blood pressure is not only a major cause of death for all Americans, but is a particularly important cause of death for African Americans. And it is both preventable and, for those who have it, treatable.
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5: Let us run with endurance the race that is set before us. 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Some celebrity athletes talk big, but when their performance lags behind their egos, they're not taken seriously anymore. Real authority flows from who you are, not how loud you can talk. Jesus Christ had an authority unmatched by any man who has ever lived. From the Moody Church in Chicago, this is Running to Win with Dr. Erwin Lutzer, whose clear teaching helps us make it across the finish line. We're in a series on Christ among other gods, showing why Christ is supreme. Today, Pastor Lutzer tells us more about Christ's extraordinary authority and why he spoke with power like no other.
6: The Muslims understand one thing with clarity. If Jesus Christ is God, there is no room for Muhammad because he contradicted Christ at every single point. If Jesus Christ is God, that is the only piece of good news left on planet Earth. If he is not, it is the greatest hoax that has ever been perpetrated.

traded upon humanity. Who is he? You see, it is understood by other religions that the deity of Christ is indeed the great divide. It is the infinite chasm. It is the unbridgeable gulf between Christianity and all the other options that are out there. So what did Christ claim? He claimed deity. Secondly, and logically, necessarily following from that, he claimed exclusivity. That is to say, he was the only way to God. Understandably so, because he was God. Your Bibles are open to John chapter 8. Now just turn a few pages to the right and you come to the 14th chapter. One of the most famous sayings of Jesus, John chapter 14. Christ is saying that he is going away in verse 4, and Thomas says to him, "Lord, we do not know where you are going, and how can we know the way?" And Jesus said to him, "I am the way and the truth and the life. No one comes to the Father but through me." Exclusivity. What did Jesus mean? First of all, he says, "I am the way. I am the way." He comes to us, and no matter where we may be at in our spiritual pilgrimage, we come to him. He receives us just as we are, as we sing that song, "Just as I am, without one plea, but that thy blood was shed for me." We come with our sins and our helplessness and our addictions, and he takes us by the hand and he leads us to the Father. He leads us to the Father. And after he has led us to the Father in this life, he leads us to the Father's house in the life to come. And why is he qualified? Why, indeed, in the very next verses, Philip says, "Show us the Father and we shall be satisfied." And Jesus says these explosive words, "Philip, why are you asking to see the Father? He that hath seen me hath seen the Father. Of course I can take you by the hand and lead you to the Father, because I am the Father, God, a very God." There was a man who was to be taking a trek through the desert with some tourists, and they could not see the path, and they asked the guide, "Where is the path?" And the guide said, "I am the path. I am the path." Next, Jesus Christ says, "I am the truth." Lessing, to whom I introduced you very briefly in the last message, the great German dramatist, lived in the 1700s, said on one occasion, "If God were to offer me eternal truth on his right hand and the eternal quest for truth on his left, I would take the left hand, even if that meant that I should never attain the truth, because the fun is in the journey." Lessing was a brilliant fool. Brilliant fool. You see, number one, if he did not have any truth, he would not even know what he was searching for. He wouldn't recognize it after he found it, because after all, he has not got any truth in that left hand. And furthermore, it is important to know the truth about poison, the truth about a faulty parachute. And if it is important for us to know the truth about these matters, how important it is that we might know the truth about eternity. What Lessing did not understand, though he was brought up in the home of a very pious Lutheran father, what he didn't understand was that his eternal destiny depended on whether or not he knew the truth and what he did with the truth that he knew. Jesus said, "I am the truth. I'm not just a way shower. I am the truth." This means, of course, reliability. He does not mislead us. It means consistency, the consistency of his own life with what he taught, his own sinlessness, which we considered in a previous message. It means universality. It means truth for everybody. It's very important for you to realize that when you are talking to somebody and they say, "I'm into Buddhism and you're into Christianity and we all have to do what is right for us or what is true for us," you have to point out, as was previously mentioned, that everybody is entitled to his own opinion, but nobody is entitled to his own truth. Truth has universality. And Jesus said, "I am the truth," and all speculations end when he walks onto the stage.
He says, I am.

am the life. I am the life. Physical life? Yes, as creator. For by him were all things created, both which are in heaven and which are on earth, whether they be thrones or dominions or principalities or powers, all things created by him and for him. And by him all things are upheld. They consist. But also the author of spiritual life. I give unto them eternal life. I am come that they might have life and that they might have it more abundantly. That has to do with a certain quality of life that lasts forever for those who place personal faith in Christ. Is it any wonder that the rest of the statement says, no man comes to the Father but through me. Jesus takes that gate and he makes it narrow. And behind that narrow gate, there is a narrow pathway that leads to the very heart of God, and there is no other path, no other option out there, no other alternative. You say, yes, but we're living in a society that is trying to uproot that gate and to make it broad. Well, there is a broad way. Jesus said that on the Sermon on the Mount, that leads to destruction. And many people think it is the way labeled to heaven, and it is the way labeled to hell. Because Christ said, no man comes except through me. What are the implications of this? Oh, very important implications. The first of which is the fact that Jesus Christ is the final and most complete revelation from God, period. You know, at the Parliament of World Religions and elsewhere in your witnessing, you know people say, well, I think that Jesus was one stage in the evolutionary development of religion. I mean, after all, there is Muhammad, and it's true that he contradicted Christ at every point, but he is a more recent revelation. And then there is Baha'u'llah, who was born in Persia in 1817 and was the founder of the Baha'i faith. And the Baha'i faith wants to encompass all the different religions. And the Baha'i faith teaches that there was information that was needed when the human race was a child, and then more information when it was a teenager. And now the human race is an adult. And Jesus is one stage in that evolutionary process. Let me give you two reasons why that is illogical and wrong. The first reason is because the fact that Baha'u'llah contradicted Jesus Christ at every point. There is no way that Jesus could have been part of the evolutionary spiral, because Baha'u'llah has a faith that is totally contradictory to what preceded it. There is no unity. There is no evolutionary thread. For example, Baha'u'llah believed in the perfection of human nature. The fact that all that we have to do is to reach within and see all the goodness that is laden within us. Well, my friend, have you noticed all the goodness in your heart recently? Jesus said that from within the heart proceed evil thoughts, adultery, fornication, thefts, covetousness, wickedness. All these things proceed from the heart. Baha'u'llah believed that we should believe doctrines without discrimination. He was opposed to those who were seeking truth and insisted on doctrinal accuracy. Yet Jesus said in the 10th chapter of John, he says, I am the door. And he says, all that ever came before me were thieves and robbers. That does not sound as if Jesus was as inclusive as people make him out to be. Baha'u'llah believed in that evolutionary view of religion. And Jesus Christ said of himself, I am the Alpha and the Omega, the first letter of the Greek alphabet and the last letter of the Greek alphabet. Encyclopedia Britannica has something like 30 volumes with all this information, but they use only 26 letters to put it together. And everything that we need to know about God and everything that we need to know about our relationship with Him is bound up in Jesus, who is Alpha and the Omega, the first and the last, the beginning and the end. There is no evolutionary view of religion. And then He also taught the ability of man and the fact that there was the condemnation for those who sought the truth. That is, Baha'u'llah taught those things. And if there's any way that you recognize the doctrine of Antichrist, there is always one similarity, and that is this utopian idea that what we need to do is to get together, unify all the religions of the world, bring them together under the same umbrella, and then why indeed we'll solve the problems of world hunger and greed and war, and we will live happily ever after.

0: What a different picture Jesus painted. He said that near the end that there would be wars and rumors of wars. He says nation shall rise up against nation. Kingdom shall rise up against kingdom. He says that people will be betraying one another. And he says many false Christs will arise and do great signs and wonders and shall deceive many. And rather than ending in sweetness and light, there will be a judgment from God with the personal return of Jesus Christ to the Mount of Olives to establish the kingdom and to end existence as it is now constituted. What a different picture. So that's one of the reasons why there's no such thing as the evolutionary view of religion. You cannot class Jesus as one step in the evolutionary process.
1: My friend, this is Pastor Luther, and certainly someone who disagreed greatly with Jesus was Karl Marx. And we're making available for the first time a book entitled Marx and Moody, Two Contemporaries, Two Gospels, Two Tombstones, and One Choice. It will enable you to understand Marxism, the tremendous evils that have been brought about as a result of him, and his continuing impact. On the other hand, thankfully, the book also presents D.L. Moody, who was a contemporary of Marx, but who, of course, also left his mark upon the world through the preaching of the gospel of Jesus Christ. What an opportunity to contrast two worldviews and to ask ourselves this question, where do we fit on this continuum? Ask for the book Marx and Moody.
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6: We want to thank everyone for listening in again this week to the broadcast. And we do thank the Lord, amen, for all that he's doing in our hearts and our lives, amen. He's always at work. Listen, friends, out there in Radio Land today, we're going to be preaching from Proverbs chapter 3, verses 5 and 6. The Bible says here, trust in the Lord with all thine heart, and lean not unto thine own understanding. In all thy ways acknowledge him, and he shall direct thy paths. Trust. How much do we trust God? Amen. He is trustworthy. A lot of people put trust in a lot of different things and a lot of different people. But you and I that know the Lord as our Savior, amen, we got to put our trust in him. He never goes wrong with us. We go wrong with him sometimes, but he never goes wrong with us. The Bible says here, in Psalms 147:5, it says, great is the Lord, and of great power. His understanding is infinite. We can trust in his power. We serve an all-powerful God, amen, the one that created the world, one that created everything that we see today, the one that created you and I, amen, and everybody. He's God, amen. He's powerful. He can do anything he wants to do, anytime he wants to do it, because he's still the God of the universe. Proverbs chapter 3, verses 5 and 6 says this. Psalms 4, 5 says this. Offer the sacrifice, the sacrifices of righteousness, and put your trust in the Lord. Friends, we've been saved. We've been born again into the family of God. We belong to God. We're not perfect yet, but praise God, one day we will be when we get to heaven. But God don't ask you and I to be perfect. He asked you and I to trust him because he's God. He was God. He is God, and he always will be God. Amen. He's all-powerful, and nothing happens that takes the Lord by surprise. He is powerful. We need to trust in his power and what he alone can do. He don't need my help. He don't need your help. Why? Because he's God. Amen. He's trustworthy of anything that we decide that he wants us to do. Amen. We get no letters from heaven. The mail boy don't deliver us one. He could, but he don't. We get our instructions from the Word of God, from God himself. In the beginning was the Word. The Word was with God, and the Word was God. And may I say, it still is God. Amen. We pray, and we get our instructions, we get our messages, amen, from God, and we just trust in that. Nothing I can do with any message God gives me. There's nothing any preacher can do with any message that God gives them but preach it. Leave the results to the Lord because he is all-powerful. We never know. As a little boy told me one time years ago, preacher, you don't know what the Lord's doing. I was complaining about something or other. And that's right, friends. We don't know what God's doing. But he knows. He knows what we're doing. Amen. He knows if we're trusting him or not. He knows if we're trusting in his power and what he can or cannot do. There's nothing I can find that he cannot do but sin. God will not sin. There's nowhere in the Bible says that. But friends, you and I do. And we need God's forgiveness. And we know he's powerful enough to forgive us of our sins. Amen. Because we all sin daily. Amen. We're just still in the flesh. We're not arrived yet. We don't have no angel wings on yet. But one day, friends, we will, because of his power. Because he went away, he said, I will come again. He's in heaven right now and making a place for you and I to go when we leave here. Praise God. I don't know what it looks like, but it will be beautiful because God's making it. And it's a place that he calls heaven. Amen. Verse 5 here says, we can trust also in his providence. Think about that. Trust in the Lord with all thy heart and lean not unto thine own understanding. The Bible says in Psalms 106, verse 9, he rebuked the Red Sea also when it was dried up. So he led them through the depths and through the wilderness. Think about that. The children of Israel. Amen. The providence of God. The hand of God. As he rebuked the Red Sea. I can just, in my mind anyway, I can just fathom that. I can see the waters rolling back. I can see the children of Israel walking across, as the Bible says, on dry land. You got to know there is a God, amen. You got to know how powerful he is. You got to know that the providence of God, amen, will lead you and me in the right way if we're willing to follow. They were willing because they could, no way they would get across the sea. But God led them, amen. The Bible says he rebuked the Red Sea also, and it was dried up. So he led them through the depths as through the wilderness. He leads us. He walks with us.

He talks with me along life's narrow way, the song we sing. We think about that. Psalms 106:22, wondrous works in the land of Ham, and terrible things by the Red Sea. God leads us. We don't understand it, don't have to. I remember back in 1991, the Lord was calling me to preach, and I knew it. I felt like God wanted me to take a day off work. I did. I went down to Gatlinburg, Tennessee, and I hiked way back in the mountain. Never been back there. A place called Rainbow Falls. I didn't know why God wanted me to go, but He wanted me to go. And I went. When I got up there, oh, it is beautiful. It's beautiful falls, about 100 foot high. Beautiful. But right beside the falls, I don't know where it's still there or not, but right beside the path that goes up to the falls, there was a cross. I don't know who put it there. I don't know why it was there. But I thought, that cross is there for me. Amen. Rainbow Falls. I've been back three or four times since then. I probably wouldn't be able to go now, but it's a beautiful place. It always reminds me of God's providence. He led me there. I trusted Him, and He led me there for whatever reason. It was His purpose, not mine. But it was for me. It was for me and me alone. Amen. That's the Lord's providence. As He led the children of Israel, He also led this preacher, amen. The Bible says in verse 6 here, we can trust in His person. Look what the Bible says. In all thy ways acknowledge Him, and He shall direct thy paths. Years ago, me and a fellow was teaching Sunday school at a Baptist church, and I told him, I said, you teach one night and I'll teach the other. We was both working that time. And if we have to work over or whatever, then maybe the other one can fill in. And it worked out good. So he taught the first night. I taught the second night. Well, he did have to work over the second night. But it was my turn to teach anyway. And when I went into the classroom, there was only one girl. 11-year-old girl. Her name was Shalina. And God had to give me the message to teach on was the rich man in the book of Luke that died. The Bible says he lifted up his eyes in hell. And I taught on that night. I started just letting her go to another class because just one kid. But I thought, no, God's gave me this to teach. I better teach it. I taught it. And I asked her a question. I said, Shalina, if you died tonight, would you go to heaven? She said, no. I said, would you like to? Would you like to go to heaven and miss that awful place where the rich man went? And she said, yes. And I led her to the Lord that night with the Word of God. And she prayed and she asked God to save her, and He did. That's the person. That's the one we worship. That's the one that saves our soul. Amen. And the pastor later told me that she would raise her hand every time he made an altar call. But she was so shy, she would never come. And looking back on that, after he told me that, I got to thinking that maybe that's why she was the only one there that evening in our class. The next day, there was a lot of kids there. But we trust in God. He is the person. Amen. He's the one we trust in. Psalms 38:15 says, for in thee, O Lord, do I hope. Thou wilt hear, O Lord, my God. Years ago, after I got called to preach, I was driving down this particular road. It's in the city. And there was a pool hall there. Not a big one, but a small one. And a beer joint. They sold beer. I knew that.

0: And I felt like God wanted me to go in there and hand out some Bible tracts. Now, I don't know about you, but I didn't want to do that. I was afraid somebody would see me going into a beer joint. But God, amen, God, the person, sent me in there. And so I go in there with some Bible tracts, and the guy, they went with three men in there, two were playing poo and the one behind the bar. He said, "What can I do for you?" I said, "You got any coffee? It's in the wintertime." He said, "I sure do. I got the best coffee in town." And so he gave me a cup of coffee. I told him, I said, "Fix it to go." And I thanked him for it, and I invited him to church, and I gave him one of my Bible tracts. Not knowing what he might say or do, and he said, "Oh, thank you so much. I appreciate that." The two guys are playing pool, they noticed, they heard what I said. I walked over to them and I invited them and I gave them a Bible tract. They thanked me for that and I walked out the door. It was like a sack of concrete had been lifted off my shoulders because I obeyed the person, the Lord Jesus Christ. I obeyed and done what he wanted me to do. Now, I don't know what happened after I left there, but I didn't need to. I did what God, the person, the one we serve, the one we preach about, the one we adore, the one we worship, I did what he and he alone wanted me to do. Then, last but not least, in verse 6, we read it one more time, "In all thy ways acknowledge him, and he shall direct thy paths." We can trust in his power, his providence, his person, but we also can trust in his promise. The Bible says in Proverbs 1:2, "To know wisdom and instruction, to perceive the words of understanding." Friends, God promises a lot. He promises you and I a place called heaven. And one day, praise God, we're going to go there because we've been saved. We've been born again. Why? Because he shed his precious blood for you and I. The Bible says in Proverbs 1:4, "To give stability to the simple, to the young man knowledge and discretion." That's a promise. Over in the book of John, Jesus promises a place called heaven. "In my Father's house are many mansions," he says. "If it were not so, I would have told you." He said, "I go to prepare a place for you. And if I go, the promise is, I will come again." Friends, I do believe in the day and time we're living that the Lord could come at any day. Out there in Radio Land today, I hope and pray that you know Jesus as your Lord and Savior. Well, listen, my name is Brother Herman Williams. I'm a minister from Church Hill, Tennessee. My phone number is area code 423-276-7235. Well, may the good Lord bless you would be my prayer. And amen.
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2: Willie. Weather. Cloudy skies to finish off the weekend and even a slight chance of a few early rain showers. Look for highs this afternoon to top out in the upper 60s. Staying mostly cloudy overnight, but dry. Lows in the upper 40s. Monday, mostly sunny skies. Highs again in the low to mid-60s. I'm meteorologist Jared Cirillo in the Cole Chevy Body Shop Weather Center.
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5: Most praying is talking to God about something without any firm, established, "I expect, I believe, I trust, I'm looking for it." Most praying is saying, "Well, Lord, now here's what I need, here's what I want, and here's what's going on, and God, I need your help, and la, da, da, da, da." And you know, the truth is, if we were to tape our own prayers, you know what? We'd probably conclude at the end of them, "I wouldn't answer that either."
6: Scripture tells us that God is trustworthy. So, what happens to your faith when things don't turn out the way you hoped? Today on In Touch, the teaching ministry of Dr. Charles Stanley, we'll learn how to keep on trusting even when our circumstances go from bad to worse in part one of Strengthening Our Wavering Faith.
5: The key to your whole Christian life is your faith. For example, that's how you were saved. That's how you have a personal relationship with God through His Son, Jesus Christ. When you come to pray, there's always the issue of faith. When it comes to healing and asking God for healing, there's always the issue of faith. In fact, your whole daily life is an expression of faith, either your unbelief, your doubt, or your faith. And yet, in spite of all that, and the fact that we know it, there's one aspect of our faith that all of us have to deal with continually. We don't like to deal with it. We'd like to eliminate it once and for all, but somehow we don't or we can't. So I want you to turn, if you will, to James chapter 1. And you'll recall that he's writing here to those who are going through difficulty and hardship and persecution. So having introduced it in the first verse, he begins the second verse by saying, "Consider it all joy, my brethren, when you encounter various trials, knowing that the testing of your faith produces endurance. And let endurance have its perfect result, that you may be perfect and complete, lacking in nothing. But if any of you lacks wisdom, let him ask of God, who gives to all men or women generously and without reproach, and it will be given to him. But let him ask in faith without any doubting, for he who doubts is like the surf of the sea, driven and tossed by the wind. But let not that man expect that he will receive anything from the Lord, being a double-minded man, unstable in all his ways." Every single one of us has had the problem with wavering faith, because there's some things that hit us blindside or hit us right in the front. There's some things that you and I know that we need and we come to ask God for, and we waffle in our faith. We say, well, now, here's what he said. Here's what I ask. I'm going to trust God. Hallelujah. Amen. About a half hour later, we say, oh, God, I hope you will. I hope you will. And so what happens? We go back. You know what he says? He says, don't expect to get it. That's a pretty strong statement. I want us to examine for a few moments what causes us to waver in our faith. We have been saved by the grace of God. We have the Bible. We have the promises of God. We know what He says. We know He's an unconditional loving God. We would agree that He's absolutely faithful. He's absolutely trustworthy. Then what in the world makes us weave and wobble and to and fro and wave in our faith? Why do we do it? Number one is this. If you and I are uncertain about what we're asking about, if we're uncertain about the will of God, if we don't have some promise from His Word, and I don't say that you always have to find some promise, but if you and I are asking, making any request of God somewhere in the Scripture, there is a promise that certainly would relate to what you're asking for, whether it's a sense of direction or finances or relationships or whatever it is, the promise is there. So if I don't know what the will of God is, and I'm saying, now, Lord, here's what I'm asking you, then where do I start? Here's where I start. I start with this request. Father, here's my need. Here's what I'm asking for. I need to know what is your will about this. That's where I start. What's the will of the Father? Do I have a right to ask God to show me how to pray about a certain thing? Yes. Do I have a right to expect God to show me exactly how to ask Him or what to ask Him for? Yes. Does He want me to ask for the right thing? Yes. Is He committed to showing us exactly what to ask for? Yes. Therefore, when I say, Lord, show me your will about this. How am I to pray about this? I'm not even sure this is what you want for my life. Show me your will. God is under divine obligation to show you His will about how to pray for that issue, because He wants you to ask the right thing. He says, ask and it shall be given you. Seek and you shall find. Knock and it shall be opened unto you. Everyone who asks receives. He that seeks knocks. And to the person who is searching after, He says, God's going to open the door. God wants you to know. So first of all, you ask Him. So one of the first reasons we waver is we don't know His will and we don't take time to find out His will. We just hope it is. Just hoping that you're praying right won't cut it, friend. If you want God to bless you, then stop long enough to find out what's the will of the Father in this. Number one, I need to know what God's will is. If I don't, I'm going to waver my faith. Second thing is this. Second cause is that oftentimes human reason runs counter or is in conflict to our faith. There's some things that God would require of us that are absolutely not humanly reasonable. For example, give you a scriptural illustration, first of all. You remember that when Jesus

had borrowed Peter's boat, and they were there close to the shore, and he was standing in the boat and preaching, and finally, when they finished, he said, Peter, get your buddies together and let's go fishing. He said, we fished all night long. We fished all night. We didn't get one single bite. Throwing the net over, of course. We didn't get a thing. We're going fishing, Peter. Well, and I am sure this is what he must have felt. Well, he is the master. But I've been fishing since I was a kid. My daddy taught me to fish, and last night we fished all night long. We didn't catch a thing. Yes, yes, master, we're going fishing. Because he was human. I mean, he knew all about fishing. And here's Jesus coming along in the morning. Probably wasn't the best time to fish anyway. The only difference was when Jesus says, oh, boy, you're going to get a big catch, no matter what's happening. So what happens? He wavered in his faith. Now, every Sunday, many of you come to church in your own church, and you've never settled the issue whether to trust God or not. Oh, yes, I have. Well, prove it. Well, I've been saved. Well, that's pretty good. Well, but why do you have a struggle every Sunday? Well, the reason I struggle every Sunday is because you talk about tithing, and you're telling me that it's reasonable for me to take one penny out of every dime and give it to God, and nine pennies are going further than 10 pennies. No way. Prove that. For example, you say, well, I make $100, and you're telling me if I give God $10, my $90 are going further than 10. It's a human reasoning. I can prove it won't work. If I go to the store and something costs $100 and I give him $90, he's going to say, no deal. So don't give me this reasonable stuff that tithing my income is reasonable. I never said it was reasonable. There's nothing about it. It's reasonable. I agree. Human is not reasonable. But I challenge any person alive who has ever tithed their income to deny the fact that you do far better financially when you trust God. With one-tenth of your income or more, your 90% is going further every single time. And I would challenge anybody, and I've been tithing and giving more than a tithe since my first job, which was 13 years of age. I made $4. From that moment on, until this present day, I've always given God more. And I can tell you, when you put it on a piece of paper and try to add up and subtract it, it never works. Here's what I want you to see. If it didn't even take any faith, here's what happens. When you and I trust God, do you know what happens? The sovereign, omnipotent, almighty, all-knowing God, who is sovereign of this universe, when you and I trust Him, He gets involved in whatever I'm dealing with, and in His awesome power provides the need no matter what. You see, that's why it doesn't have to be reasonable. The Christian life is not reasonable. Let me ask you a question. Can you reason this one out? How can one man die 2,000 years ago on a cross, and you 2,000 years later be absolutely totally forgiven of your sin, have absolute total eternal security, when one man back there that you have never met, never seen him, he died 2,000 years ago, and today you're forgiven of your sin? That doesn't even make any sense, except that he's God. A lot of things don't make any sense except that there's God. And so when you think about how He operates, God enables us in whatever circumstance we're in. It doesn't make any sense. Agreed. Just remember that. It's not even supposed to make sense. It just works because God's in it. He can take whatever you give Him and multiply it. When in need, give. If you feel lonely, then what do? You give yourself to someone else. You reach out to be a friend. When you're hurting, you reach out mercifully to someone else who is hurting. When you're despondent and you're depressed, you reach out to someone. You say, well, that's hard. That's hard to do. Right. I understand it's hard to do. Whatever we give, it shall be given back to us. You see, this is how wise God is. He didn't say, give money, give this, give that. He said, give and it shall be given you. Good measure, listen, good measure, pressed down, shaken together. Press down. What is he saying? You're going to get more than you give. That's the way God operates. Not reasonable. So, if I wait till I can reason it out, my faith is going to waver, because I'm going to say, well, now, God, how are you going to, Lord, I don't understand how you're going to do that. Yeah, I know that's what you said, and I believe what you said, but, so our faith wavers. A third reason it'll waver is this, and that is when our feelings overshadow or overcome our faith.
Now, most people have the biggest problem with their faith.

feeling. For example, somebody says, well, yeah, I've asked the Lord to show me. Are you trusting? Well, to tell you the truth, I just don't feel worthy of God answering my prayer. You'll never be worthy. Forget it. So feelings of unworthiness. I'm telling you, feelings are a total disaster because they change continuously, not daily, but moment by moment. Listen, if you go by your feelings, your faith is going to wobble all over the place. Then I think also in terms of wavering faith, I think about the fact that when we fail to see God at work in our circumstances. So somebody says, well, you know, I asked God, I got on my knees and I got the word out and I prayed and I said, Lord, here's what you said. I'm trusting you. I'm believing you. And so what happens? Then we don't see anything happen. And listen, most of the time in big issues, God doesn't work real fast. And so what happens is because you and I can't see him at work, because we don't see the end result. Well, you know, if I could just see how it's going to turn out. No, here's the problem. The problem is this. Nowhere in the Bible does it say that I'm to live by sight. I am to live by faith. And the whole issue of faith is I can't see. Now, what does the Bible say? The Bible says that you and I are to walk by faith, not by sight, not by feeling. Two real obstacles to fully trusting God are sight and our feelings, because we like this idea of, I want to feel that God's going to do it. I've had lots of answers to prayer that I didn't feel anything about. I just said, God, here's what you said. I'm trusting you for it. I'm going to believe you for it no matter what I see and what I feel. And so oftentimes we are waiting for God to show us the end result. He's not going to do it. Most of the time, 99.9% of the time, God is going to make us wait and lead us one step at a time. And then oftentimes, listen, when we least expect his answer, there it is looking right at us. Now that leads me to something else, and that is one of the primary reasons that we waver in our faith is because we listen to the negative counsel of other people. And so oftentimes we face a situation or circumstance. First people who get on the phone. Let me tell you what's going on. What would you do? That is the worst thing you can do. Listen, everybody has advice and everybody has an opinion. Now listen carefully, because most people have a hard time with this. God has a unique will for your life. His will for your life is not like his will for anybody else's life. You are a specific individual whom God created for the purpose of ultimately bringing him glory, but accomplishing something in your life and accomplishing something through your life and for you. Therefore, no one else knows the will of God for your life. That does not mean that God cannot give people insight to give you wise, godly counsel, but ultimately, you've got to have an affirmation from God. If you make decisions based on what other people tell you, you're going to make the wrong decision most of the time, because most people, in order to get your approval, are going to tell you what they think you want to hear so they'll feel good and you'll feel good. That's why it's unwise. And so you may seek godly counsel, but even if you've sought godly counsel, you want God to affirm that counsel in some fashion. And so if you wait and you just want to hear what someone else says, because you've heard people say, now here's what I would do. They don't have any earthly idea what they would do until they're in your shoes. Listen, they've got to be in your shoes with your personality, with your emotional makeup, with your relationship to God, with your insight or your lack of insight, your knowledge or your ignorance. And there's so many things involved in them doing having you do what they would do. Forget that. And yet that's what makes our faith waver. Well, you know, I got in and I prayed and I asked the Lord to show me, and here's what I believe God said. But then, you know, I asked so-and-so and they said, oh, God doesn't work that way. So Lord, here's what you said, and I believe what you said, Lord. But then I asked my best friend, and he said, man, you're dreaming. I don't want you to be disappointed. Now, I said, don't ask God for something that you're not going to have, and then you get disappointed, and it'll hurt your faith. Well, listen, they're destroying my faith by telling me that. And I can remember as a kid growing up when I still remember how I went through that. And this is what happened. Happened to go to a particular church. It's legalistic. And so I heard this stuff all the time, that if you sin after you're saved, you're going to hell. Well, you know,

0: At 12 years of age, and I say 13, 14, those teenage years, and I'd get on my knees at night and ask God to forgive me for whatever in my life had not been right that day. And then I'd remember what the pastor said. You sin against God, you're going to hell. So that sinneth, it shall die. I think, oh, whew. And then as I prayed, it's like I had this feeling, you're not going to hell. So I thought, maybe that's the Holy Spirit telling me I'm not. Yeah, but this is what the pastor said. And as a kid, you know, I believe whatever he said. Well, he said I was going to hell if I sinned. I know I've sinned, and God, I'd get the Bible out and read me a few verses, and then I'd say, well, I'm not going to hell. Then I'd lie down and I'd think, yes, I am. I mean, I'm telling you, listen, my friend, if you go to a legalistic church, you're already in trouble. You're already in trouble. It'll cause your faith to waver. Listening to that kind of stuff causes your faith to waver. Well, I think also, when I think in terms of one of the primary reasons is that we focus on the circumstance. And listen, you're going through some difficult and hardship in life. What happens when you look at your trouble? What happens to the size of your trouble when you look at it? It's bigger and bigger. More and more complex. The longer you look at it, the larger it gets, the more complex, the more difficult it looks. You see, if I want my faith to be sturdy and strong, I need to get my focus on my Father, not on my problem. If you don't keep it on Him, here's what Satan will do. Satan will do everything in his power to cause you to keep your attention on the very things that destroy your faith. What we see, what we hear, what we feel, that's not the way God operates. Another thing I think is very important to remember here is this, and that is that when a person is ignorant of God's ways, when a person doesn't know how God works, you're going to waver in your faith. Now, when you and I learn the ways of God, we can face anything in life, no matter what, remembering that our God is absolutely sovereign. He is in absolute control of our life. Only what He allows, only for His purpose, only for His timing. He can change any circumstance, any purpose, any direction, any time He wants to do it. If I understand the ways of God, that's the whole issue of tithing. That's one of the ways of God. The whole idea of waiting upon the Lord for His time, that's one of the ways of God. We could just go through the Bible. The ways of God are many, many, many ways. How He operates. So listen. When I understand, when I can grasp this truth, that God allows hardship and pain and suffering for the purpose of purifying our heart, strengthening our faith, teaching us endurance, enabling us to walk steadfastly in order to use us in a greater fashion, I understand that's one of His ways, then I can face those difficulties and hardship and pain and suffering, what? With a sense of confidence and assurance and even joy amidst that, because I know that the end result, I'm going to love the end result.
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5: The pathway of faith does not tolerate fear but a moment, if something hits you for a moment. Now, I'm not saying you never be afraid of anything. Anybody who walks up on a rattlesnake and he's coiled up and rattling and says, I'm not afraid, and just keeps going, is a fool. He is. And if you've ever been frightened by one, you know that fright is legitimate. But that is not what we are talking about. We're talking about fears and situations and circumstances in life that we have to deal with. That's protective fear. God's put every single one of us, and every one of us, a protective fear. We don't put our hand in the fire. And we say to our children, don't touch that, it'll burn you. Why? But we want to protect them. There's some things God's given us a fear of for our own good. You can't swim, don't jump in the lake over your head. That'd be foolish. What about what you're afraid of? You don't have to be afraid. If you will go back to Psalm 103, verse 19, God has established his throne in the heavens and his sovereignty.

0: He operates. Why does he allow me to suffer consequences? Get me back on track. Get me back in the center of his will so he can bless me and use me. That's the reason he does it. So what are you afraid of? Let's put it this way. What are you afraid of that God can't handle? Then you should stand up, be strong and courageous and bold, and tell God, I'm available for whatever you want, whenever you want, however you want it. I am your obedient servant, and watch what he does in your life.
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2: 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Hello, my name is Paul Usher with the Center for Church Music, and today we're singing a stirring hymn of praise and worship written just 50 years ago, We Come, O Christ, to You. We

I encourage you to sing this hymn often today, for as you do, you'll focus your mind on the great truth of John 14:6, one of the great I Am statements uttered by Jesus Christ. Jesus says, "I am the way, the truth, and the life. No one comes to the Father but by me." Each stanza of Margaret Clarkson's great hymn focuses on this indispensable truth. Christ is one with the Father, and he's emphatic. He is the only way to God, the only salvation for man's desperate condition. So sing this hymn, pray it, and let it be the foundation for a life committed totally to Jesus Christ.

As you know, Jesus boldly proclaimed that he was the only way to God. He could say this, of course, because Jesus is both God and man. He's eternal, yet he knows intimately our experience and our needs. He's our path, our bridge, and our way to God. Through the blood of Jesus Christ, we can face God, who is, as our hymn describes, our judge and our maker. And we can face him unafraid because of the life and work of Jesus Christ. I trust you'll make this hymn a vital part of your walk with the Lord this week. Sing and pray it often.

If there's one thing people are seeking today, it's life. A life that is rich and full and abundant. But sadly, many people look in all the wrong places. They miss the greatest source of all for life, Jesus Christ. In her hymn, Margaret Clarkson writes, "You only are true life. To know you is to live." These are profound words that can transform your life. And then she ends the stanza with this prayer. O risen Lord, we live in you. In us, each day, your life renew. I trust you can make this hymn a significant part of your devotional time today. You'll be glad you did. On our website, songsandhymns.org, that's songsandhymns.org, you'll find the music for the hymn. 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

0: Willie. Weather. Cloudy skies to finish off the weekend and even a slight chance of a few early rain showers. Look for highs this afternoon to top out in the upper 60s. Staying mostly cloudy overnight, but dry. Lows in the upper 40s. Monday, mostly sunny skies. Highs again in the low to mid 60s. I'm meteorologist Jared Cirillo in the Cole Chevy Body Shop Weather Center.
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3: Welcome to Turning Point Weekend Edition. If life seems more urgent and unsettled these days, it could be due to a rise in spiritual warfare. To interview Dr. Jeremiah about The Battle for Your Soul, his new book and teaching series on spiritual warfare, here's special guest Sheila Walsh.
4: You sense it, don't you? A force in the world actively working against your peace, your family, and your faith. Well, the Bible calls this spiritual warfare. And while the reality of this unseen battle can sound intimidating, Dr. David Jeremiah wants to offer a liberating truth. You have nothing to fear in Christ. For too long, the topic of spiritual warfare has been shrouded in confusion and sensationalism. For these reasons, in the next few minutes, we cut through the noise to give you the clear, biblical perspective you need. Dr. Jeremiah will point us to Scripture, where we will discover that we are not helpless targets, but victors in Christ. He wants us to know that it's time to stop walking in fear and start living in the confidence of the one who has already overcome the world. The unseen war is real, but your victory is already secured. So, if you're ready for this fascinating discussion, help me welcome pastor, teacher, author, and my very dear friend, Dr. David Jeremiah. I'm excited about this one.
5: I can tell.
4: Over the years, I've had the privilege of interviewing you. We've talked about so many different subjects. This one seems a little more intimidating, spiritual warfare. Why did you determine to do this and at this time?
5: Because, Sheila, everywhere I've gone over these last months, it's just been so evident that this is going on. Yeah. Maybe the best way to say that, the way people will understand it is, and maybe you've said this because I know we've said it at home, something is different about what's happening right now. Yeah. Something's different. Yeah. And everybody wonders what it is. I believe that one of the things that's very different is the intensity of the enemy trying to take us out.
4: Yeah. Now, you've been preaching faithfully for many years. Have you taught on spiritual warfare before?
5: Yes, I did a series on spiritual warfare some years ago. And then when I taught the book of Ephesians, we covered it there because that's where most of it is. And we've talked about it, but not anything like the intensity with which we're dealing with it now.
4: Yeah. What I find fascinating in your teaching, you talk about biblical secrets of spiritual warfare. Why do you call them secrets?
5: Well, they're not secrets because nobody can figure them out. They're secrets because they've not been revealed.
4: Wow.
5: You know, in the Bible, oftentimes a secret is something that has not yet been revealed. Like in the New Testament, you have the introduction of the church, but it was unknown in the Old Testament. It was a secret in the Old Testament. This is a secret. And, you know, the Bible tells us that there are things we should know about spiritual warfare, and they're secrets to most people, but after we get done with this, they won't be secrets anymore.
4: Excellent. I can't wait. Now, you talk in your teaching, you've got four specific areas: the war zone, the war, the weapons, and the warrior.
5: Yeah.
4: So let's start with the war zone.
5: Okay.

0: the spiritual war that we fight, though it affects our bodies, doesn't really happen in our bodies. It happens in our souls, in that immaterial part of us that's who we are, the part that goes to heaven when we die as Christians, when we're absent from the body and present with the Lord. Your soul is that part of you that's real, but oftentimes get pushed to the side because we're so intrigued with the body.
1: Why is it so important for each one of us to protect our soul?
0: Because, Sheila, the soul is the part of you that relates to God. You say, well, what about my body? Your body can't relate to God because God doesn't have a body, right? He's a spirit. So if you're going to relate to God, you have to relate to him through your soul. And if you let your soul get battered, beaten, and destroyed, your relationship with God is going to suffer major hits.
1: Can your soul be possessed by anything but God?
0: You know, I think there's a veiled question there. Can we be possessed by demons or all that? And my understanding of that has always been that if you have the Holy Spirit in you, you can't be possessed by two things. The Holy Spirit possesses you when you become a Christian, but you can be obsessed by the devil.
1: Right.
0: Somebody said he may not be in your heart, but he can sit on your shoulder, you know, and he will give you grief. I don't believe it's possible for a Christian to be demon possessed, to be controlled by Satan, because the Holy Spirit is within you and he won't let that happen.
1: So that's a war zone. So let's talk about the war. In battle for your soul, you say it takes place in three different areas: the battle around you, the battle inside you, and the battle above you. Let's start with the battle around you.
0: Well, let me just first of all say, Sheila, that those three categories come from an ancient theologian by the name of Augustine, where he introduced to us the phrase, the world, the flesh, and the devil.
1: Right.
0: Those are the three enemies of every Christian: the world, the flesh, and the devil. The world is the enemy around you. The flesh is the enemy inside of you, and the devil is the enemy above you. The enemy around you, the world, is the pressure you face because you live in this world. In Romans, it says, don't let the world squeeze you into its mold. The famous passage, Romans 12, 1 and 2. What that means is there's a system in place in this world that's different than what Christianity is, and it's opposed to Christianity, and it continually is trying to get you to live according to the tenets of that philosophy. And that's why Paul wrote, don't let that world system squeeze you into its mold. You stand strong for Christ. Don't become like the world. The world is materialism and all the things that you can see. The world cares very little for the soul. The world cares only for the things they can touch and feel and count.
1: What about the war within?
0: The war within is the flesh, and I like to say that more than anything else, the flesh is indicative of the old nature. The flesh in you is everything you were before you were a Christian, and what some people are surprised about is when you become a Christian, the flesh doesn't go away. And I always tell people, if you don't believe that, ask your husband or your wife, and they will tell you that that is a true statement. The flesh, the old nature, is the part of you that wants to keep you from having victory in your life, and that's what that is.
1: And the battle above you?
0: The battle above you is Satan, and the Bible says Satan goes around like a roaring lion seeking whom he may devour, and he's got a plan for each one of us to seduce us, and he knows exactly what our weaknesses are. We're going to talk about some of the things that are useful to Satan in bringing us away from the dynamic soul God wants us to be.
1: I have to honestly say, having the privilege of reading this earlier, I think this is one of the most profound, important books that you have written in a long, long time. I read everything you write. My husband and I watch it on television, but this is so practical for the world that we are living in right now. And you say that we all face two wars, a revolutionary war of the soul and a civil war of the soul.
0: Well, I'm trying to be a little cute with that, Sheila, but the revolutionary war is the war that you have with God before you become a Christian. The Bible says when you become a Christian, you make peace with God. Before you become a Christian, you are at enmity with God. If you don't remember those days as Christians, you know you didn't love God. God loved you, but you were his enemy. When you become a Christian, you have peace with God. That's the revolutionary war. But once you become a Christian, conflict doesn't go away. And that's a surprise to most people. I started the introduction to this book with a statement that goes like this: if God is so good, why am I doing so bad? You know, that's the way a lot of people feel. If God is in my heart, if I'm a Christian, why do I still fight all these battles that I'm fighting?

0: I love the fact that you lay out so many of the battles that we can relate to. So I want to talk about the first one is the war with pride. You call it the seedbed of sin. Why do you call pride the seedbed of sin?
1: Pride is the original sin. Pride is the sin of Lucifer when he said, I will be like the Most High God. He decided he didn't want to worship God. He wanted to be God. And he was thrown out of heaven with the angels and has been terrorizing us ever since. But pride is an attempt to put something else in the place of God in your life. And it is not only the original sin, it's the fundamental sin. Just about all of the other sins find their roots in pride. And you know what's interesting about pride? It's a quiet sin. It's a sin that you can have in your heart, and nobody needs to know about it unless you open your big mouth and let them find out. But pride is a very, very difficult thing for people to understand. And the Bible says to us that God does not do well with the proud. Mm. He wants us to be humble.
0: Yeah. You also talk about the battlefield of temptation. Now, even Jesus was tempted.
1: Right. You know, Sheila, a lot of times people think temptation is sin, but temptation isn't sin. It couldn't possibly be sin because Jesus was tempted three

0: times, and Jesus was perfect. Yeah. Temptation's not sin. Yielding to it is sin. You know, somebody said it this way, temptation knocks at the door. But if you unlock the door and let it in, that's the sin.
1: Right.
0: You know, sin is yielding to temptation. But temptation is fierce, and it affects everybody in this room. I preached on it, and I said, I always wonder if my messages are applicable to everybody in church. Today, I'm absolutely certain that everybody in church is a candidate for this message, because it's about temptation.
2: You write, too, about lust. Is lust different than temptation?
0: Well, temptation is the urge to get involved in lust. Temptation is the door into lust. Lust is not fun to talk about, not easy to talk about. And it's not just sex. It's the lust of the flesh and the lust of the mind. Lust is wanting something that's not yours and seeking to take that to yourself when it doesn't belong to you.
2: How do we protect ourselves and our families? Because if you listen to commercials at the moment on television, it's like, you deserve this, you deserve that. It's all about more, more, more. How do we protect our souls?
0: Well, you're talking about the materialism issues that come. It's interesting to me, I never thought about this until I wrote this book. Did you know that materialism is kind of like the major enemy? Because at the end of the book of Revelation, there's a whole chapter about the end of it, about how the markets are destroyed and how they come to an end. The Bible says this, you can't love God and mammon. And mammon is a synonym for materialism. Materialism is the love of everything you can see, feel, touch, grab, as opposed to God, who no man has ever seen, and the spiritual things that are a part of the soul. And today that's a big, big problem. And it's not just a problem in the world, it's a problem in the church.
2: Let's talk about one that people might not think of as a battlefield, jealousy. Why is that so detrimental?
0: You know what, Sheila? Jealousy shrinks your soul.
2: Yes.
0: It just shrinks it. You get so caught up in what other people have that you wish you had. Mm. In this chapter, I talk about the different circles of jealousy. You know, for instance, I'm not jealous of any dentists that I know. You know, but my problem would be being jealous of another pastor who's a gifted orator who everybody's talking about, and they're talking about him instead of talking about me. I could be jealous of that. I must confess to you that I probably have been jealous of that over the years. I'm not now, but I have been. And I'll tell you what helps you with that more than anything else is having a good wife. Your wife helps you with that. Amen. So what jealousy is, it's a very formal statement that I am not happy with what God has given me and how he's equipped me and how he's gifted me. I want something from somebody else. God has done more for them than he's done for me. Mm-hmm. And that's not true, no matter who you are.
2: One of the things that you teach on in this series, which I related to, and from interviews we've done in the past, I know you do too, and that is the battlefield of discouragement. Talk to us about that.
0: Well, somebody asked me one day, of all these things that Satan uses to get to you, which one does he use on you the most? And that's it, discouragement. Discouragement can be used to just take you out of the game completely. It can shut you down.
2: So let me ask you, you work so hard, we know that. So you wake up and it's Sunday morning and you know you have to preach and you feel discouraged. What do you do?
0: Well, you know what? If you'd asked me that 2 or 3 years ago, I wouldn't give you the same answer that I'm giving you right now, because I've had some moments like that these last months. When I got myelitis on Labor Day in 23, I didn't preach for a couple of months. Then I tried to preach and ended up preaching from a chair, which just destroyed me. I couldn't. My wife thought it was great, but I couldn't stand it. And then I got to be able to stand up and preach. But the disease that I have has a very unpredictable cycle. Some days you're going to feel really good, but you might have some days you don't feel bad. It's incredible how Satan keeps track of that and makes as many of those days as Sunday as he can.
2: Wow.
0: And I've had a lot of Sundays when I would wake up and think, there's just no way. But you know what? When you step and you believe God and you trust him and you walk forward, it's one of the most amazing experiences. I actually told people there have been Sundays over the last 2.5 years where I felt like I was standing in the pulpit, but I wasn't preaching. I was standing over watching me preach, because I wasn't even aware sometimes of how I was doing it. I knew there was no way to do it, but God helped me. And, you know, some of the victories we've had, Sheila, I went to preach in Myrtle Beach when I was still in a chair. And in order for me to do this, they would bring a pulpit out here, and the pulpit would have to have a

0: opening in it, so when you sat at the pulpit, your knees could go under the pulpit, you could get close enough so the pulpit could help you. And I went to Myrtle Beach, and they took me out on the platform. I looked, and the pulpit was solid in the back. There was no place for my knees. If I was going to use my notes, I was going to be doing this. And I just said, wow. What do I do? I didn't hear any voices, but I stood up, and I've been standing up ever since that happened. And you know what? I preach 3 sermons every weekend within a 24-hour period, and I preach between 37 and 42 minutes every time I preach. So it isn't, you know, normal. What we do is not normal. Now, I don't eat dinner on Sunday until about 3 o'clock because I'm so tired, but the Lord gives me the strength to do that, and it's what I live for. I live for that. I live for it because I love so much to do what God's called me to do.
1: So we've talked about some of the battles that we fight. Let's talk about who we fight. There is a very real devil, but he's not some cartoon character in a red costume with a pitchfork, is he?
0: No. Sheila, here's a good way to illustrate that. If somebody said to you, who is the opposite of God? Many of you would say, Satan. But Satan isn't the opposite of God. He was created by God. He can't be his opposite. He's not even on the table with God. He's not even in the world with God. He is subject to God, but he's powerful. And he's not anybody to take for granted. You have to understand that he has a strategy for your soul. And if he was bold enough to tempt the Lord Jesus Christ in the wilderness, he's not going to worry about you or me. He will feel very confident coming after any of us.
1: You know, it's interesting, though, because one of the things you write that I've found very challenging is you say that most of us think we're no match for Satan. But that's not necessarily true, is it?
0: You know, one of the reasons I think that's both true and not true is I hate it when I hear people stand up and make fun of Satan, like, you know, well, I'm going to get you, Satan. You're in trouble, Satan. You don't know who you're dealing with, Satan. You're dealing with, and I see that, and you do too. You've seen it. That's such a dangerous thing to do. Don't do that. Yeah. You are not able to do that. You can do that in the power of Christ and in the Holy Spirit, but you and Satan, just you and Satan, that's a bad match. You don't want to do that. But the other side of that is the scripture also says, greater is he that is in you than he that is in the world. So if you have the Holy Spirit in you, you know that that's going to be okay.
1: In that Ephesians 6 passage, it talks about the battle we're in, but it also talks about not just Satan, but the rulers of darkness. Who are the rulers of darkness?
0: The rulers of darkness, I believe, Sheila, that's Satan's network. You know, he took some of the angels with him when he fell from heaven, and he has a network of angels, evil angels, that help him. In some ways, it seems as if the scripture teaches he has geographical angels, because the prince of Persia in the book of Daniel was an angel, and he was very much involved in that particular part of the country. So I don't know all of the organizational structure of Satan's domain, but it's not just Satan. It's Satan and his angels, Satan and his demons, and they are well organized and profoundly educated and know everything there is to know about us.
1: So let's move on to the weapons of our warfare.
0: Okay.
1: The armor of God that is talked about in Ephesians 6, how often do we need to put this on?
0: Well, I had a teacher in seminary named Ray Stedman. He put it on every morning. He got up every morning and literally put on the armor of God.
1: Amen.
0: And actually, I found the little prayer where he did that, and I put it in the book. So if you get the book, you'll find his prayer to put on the whole armor. But I think we can take that in a literal way as putting on the armor. More than anything else, we should understand what the armor is and what it does for us. Mm-hmm. And go through those. And there's a chapter in this book on every piece of armor. Interestingly enough, of all the pieces of armor that God has given us, only one is an offensive piece, and that's the sword of the Spirit, which is the word of truth, the word of God. All the rest of them are defensive. Interesting, because we're not told to advance, we're told to stand our ground. Why is that? Because Jesus has already taken all the territory. Amen. And we're not fighting for victory, we're fighting from victory.
1: Yes.
0: And so we can stand and fight the victory. And all those implements are there to help us do that.
1: So let's talk about the belt of truth.
0: You know, outside of just the armor of the believer, truth is central to everything, isn't it? Isn't it true that if you know the truth, you know what to do? So the truth is so important. Jesus said, I am the way.

0: truth and the life. He's the truth. And then the Bible is referred to several times as the word of truth. Mm-hmm. So when you fight against the enemy, if you know what's true and you know how to stand in the truth and you've spent your life learning out the truth and discovering the truth, being students of the Word of God. The reason I'm a teacher is because I believe that the truth is everything. If you teach people the truth, they have the power and the strength to know what to do. And so the belt which holds all the other pieces of armament together is the truth.
1: Yeah.
0: It's the Word of God. It's God's truth.
1: Let's move on to the next piece, the breastplate of righteousness. What does the breastplate protect?
0: It protects your heart, your soul. It protects the part of you, the immaterial part of you. And it refers to several things, but the two main things, it refers first of all to the righteousness of Christ. Mm-hmm. You're protected not because you're a good person, you're protected because you are righteous in Jesus Christ. The most amazing thing that ever happened in the world is when Jesus took your sin and gave you his righteousness. Amen. The best deal that's ever been done by anybody anywhere. You got his righteousness, he got your sin.
1: Wow.
0: And that righteousness covers you, it protects you, keeps you from being victimized by the enemy. So it's first of all Christ's righteousness, that's positional righteousness. Then there's personal righteousness, how you live, you're to be righteous too. Someone has said that sanctification, which is personal righteousness, is only and simply becoming in practice what you already are in position.
1: Wow.
0: You were righteous in Christ, now go live a righteous life. And when you live that righteous life, it's a tremendous warfare against the enemy.
1: Amen. Goes on to talk about the gospel of peace. Why is the gospel in there as a piece of armor?
0: You know, that may be the hardest piece of the armor to really grab hold of, and there are more than a few understandings of that. Hmm. But the gospel of peace is a picture of evangelism, in my estimation, of going forth with the gospel and sharing the truth of the peace that God gives us. And we need to be equipped with shoes to be able to do that. And also, those shoes were not like the Adidas that we wear, but they were boots with cleats in them that enables you to stand the ground and not be moved and have a strong position in your faith.
1: What about the shield of faith? How do we use the shield of faith?
0: Well, the shield of faith is given to us so that we can withstand the darts of the enemy, the fiery darts of the enemy. Anybody ever have any of those come after you?
1: Mm-hmm.
0: Yeah, and the shield of faith is a picture of building your knowledge of the Word of God and your faith in God and being able to withstand the darts when they come. They don't always have to hit home if you build a shield that will enable you to withstand them.
1: Then Paul mentions a piece that protects our head, which is the helmet of salvation.
0: I think that's the last defensive part of the armor. It's a reflection of the importance of your mind. Protect your mind.
1: Wow.
0: Make sure you protect your mind. Everything that happens to you starts first of all with what you think. Mm-hmm. It comes through the mind. And if you allow your mind to be an open door to whatever, you discover it's very hard to be successful in your battle with the soul.
1: One of the things you write about that I love, you talk about worship as a weapon. Talk to us about that.
0: Well, that's based on an Old Testament story where the enemy was coming, and they sent the choir out to stand against the enemy. And they worshiped, and the Bible says when they worshiped, the enemy was defeated. I wanted to put that in there. That was kind of an extra thing.
1: I love it, though.
0: We weren't going to put it in there, and I told everybody, no, we got to put that in there, because it is true that when we lift our voices in worship to the Lord, one of my favorite writer said, when you worship the Lord, the devil runs.
1: Yeah.
0: And when you worship the Lord, you can sense the power in that, when you're really worshiping God. I cannot tell you how vital that is, even for somebody like me. I told our people not long ago that because of all of the challenges that I've had, some folks have said to me, well, why don't you just stay in the green room, and when it's time to preach, they can come and get you, and you come out, and you won't have to be out there so long. I said, I couldn't do that. I have to be in the worship. If I'm not in the worship, I haven't got any strength. The worship of the service gives you the strength and the power to stand up and preach.
1: Beautiful.
0: There is such power in that. Why would I stay in the green room and miss that? I mean, I can't understand anybody doing that.
1: Absolutely, absolutely. So we've talked about the war zone. We've talked about the war and the weapons of warfare. Let's talk about the fact that we are warriors.

0: Sheila, that's true. We are the warriors, all of us. And I wanted to finish this book off with some encouragement for us as warriors. How do we go forth into battle? And one of the thoughts that came to me were the words of Joshua in the book of Joshua, where we're told, be strong, be courageous, do not be dismayed, for the Lord your God is with you wherever you go. And we took all of those individual statements and created chapters out of them. I love the one about courage where he says, be courageous three times. And the last time he says, have not I said, be courageous? You know, like, are you guys listening? So I think of all the things you can find in the Bible in one place, you won't find a more succinct group of qualities that are necessary if you're going to be a spiritual warrior. You got to be courageous.
1: Yeah, I love it. You talk about be aware, be strong, be courageous, but then you go on to say, we are not to be dismayed.
0: That's in the passage too.
1: Yeah.
0: That means don't let it overwhelm you. Don't get discouraged. Joshua was told when you go into battle and they were going against some pretty strong enemies, don't get discouraged. How many of you know it's possible to get discouraged in the battle, to get overwhelmed sometimes? When you know that God is in the picture, the one thing you know is God is good and he loves you and he will help you if you will let him do it.
1: Everywhere I go, and our audience will understand this, whether it's from the West Coast to the East Coast, people say to me, will you please tell Dr. Jeremiah how much he has helped us in our journey? What would you say to somebody who feels defeated?
0: You know, I think Satan has three things he does. First of all, he says it can't happen to you. Then when it happens to you, he tells you that you're done. And then he tells you you'll never be able to recover. All three of those are lies.
1: Yes.
0: They're lies from the pit of hell. You ought to know it can't happen to you. It can happen to any of us. But that doesn't mean you can't recover. The Bible says if we confess our sin, he's faithful and just to forgive us our sin and cleanse us from all unrighteousness. Let me tell you this. God is more anxious to forgive you than you are to be forgiven. But you have to be willing to say, I sinned, I'm wrong. Please, Lord, help me get back on the track. I don't know anybody that's ever done that who hasn't found that to be true. He will always receive you to himself. I would say that, you know, we're going to fall down sometimes. You're going to fall down. Be careful that you don't walk into traps. But learn more how to get back up, because getting back up is how you keep going. Amen.
1: Amen. Brothers and sisters, will you help me thank Dr. David Jeremiah?
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4: I've asked, this is our missionary brother from Canada, and you all know him well. He told me yesterday that what a wonderful testimony. He said, out of all the churches I've dealt with, Maranatha Baptist Church has been far greater than any other when it comes to supporting our work in Canada. And I thank God for that reputation.
5: Yes, sir.
4: And I pray that we keep it. Amen. But I want you to give an update. He's going to preach for us on Wednesday. So I want you to give an update. And then would you do something unique? I talked to you about it yesterday. Will you pray for us over the offering? So ushers, you go ahead and come. And I want Brother Boswick to pray over the offering in French. And I want him to do it in a foreign tongue, because it does something for me. I know we're not going to understand it, and that's okay. Y'all don't need to get AI out and ask for a translation. He's praying to the same God that you pray to. But watch me now. What it does to this preacher's heart is it reminds me that the gospel has no bounds. There is no way that you can box it up. There's no way

0: that you can keep it from reaching the hearts of people. There's no language barrier that's strong enough when it comes to the gospel. And I thank the Lord that he has entrusted us with the gospel. So let's hear from a brother right before the offering here, and then you pray for the offering, okay?
1: Seigneur Dieu, on est réussi ce matin pour nous, pour te donner gloire, pour te donner tout ce que tu mérites. 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Amen. Amen. Oh, am I ever glad to be here. How many here knows me? Oh, praise the Lord. Yes, this church is special to us. You've been faithful. And every time we need something that, I phone and Brother Glenn is always there answering answering me. Okay, where are we with this ministry? God has just let this thing go and grow and grow. Repeat Joy Ministry belongs to Jesus. That's not mine. And I don't know how many churches that God start with this, but there are many. Last time we went to Talca, Chile, because we are all over the world now. And we have reached 250,000 some people.
2: Amen.
1: And 417 something appointments. People went to lead them to Christ. And there were 48 something got saved. 21, I don't know how many got saved. Sorry, I don't know how many got saved. There are 40 some people that are going after salvation. That's how we know. You know, after salvation. Then there was 18 baptized. And, there's 21 now going steady soul winning in that church. So what do? We go out. Our ministry is this. We use an equipment to get in touch with people by phone, by cell, or anything. Since years now. We never had one complaint yet. So what they do, they make an appointment. We make an appointment with the person. And all these appointments are scheduled together. There's a group of people that go with them to Christ. And once they are a Christian, we follow them after salvation. They get baptized and they go to the church. They have to go soul winning. Because this is important, go soul winning. Mm-hmm. For winning is an order of God.
2: That's right.
1: That's what I did in my life when I got saved. I promised the Lord I'll give him my life and I'll do whatever you want. And God blessed us in so many ways. You ask me how much we have as support. Presently, we have about $800. So what do you do with $800? Well, I do some expense because we have this ministry. Amen. So the amount of expense we make 0 cents for income tax. And the government give me supplement and pension. So with all this we're doing, the most supporter we have, the best supporter we have is Jesus.
2: Amen.
1: You know how much I pay for rent per month? Presently, I pay $375 a rent per month. All around they're paying $1,500, $2,000, everything. But God put his hand on this ministry.
2: Amen.
1: Not only there, everywhere.
2: Amen.
1: If you're here next Wednesday, I will share with you the amount of blessing we have in this ministry.
2: Amen.
1: And because of you, every time you give something here, it costs one penny to reach a person to Christ over there, to make an appointment. I wonder how many people will have it be in heaven with
2: Amen.
1: All this your offerings there.
2: Amen.
1: But I tell you, we're excited to see what God does. That's what keeps me going. You know? Then you go to men you don't know, you just come and say, hey, I don't

0: Balzac. I said, who are you? He said, you led me to the Lord 15 years ago. 15 years ago. Hey, that's something. That's encouraging.
1: Amen.
0: They started a church in the middle of the Gulf of St. Lawrence now. His name is Bourgeois. God bless you. Thanks for your prayer. Thanks for your support.
1: Amen.
0: Thank you so much for being there to supporting you by your prayers and everything.
1: Amen.
0: Without you, nothing could be done.
1: Amen.
0: But God used you.
1: That's right.
0: It's such a blessing.
1: Amen.
0: Pray the Lord of the harvest.
1: Amen.
0: Amen.
2: Thank you.
1: Amen. I do encourage you all to come out on Wednesday and listen. That sure will be a blessing. Amen. Exodus chapter number 3. We're going to start reading in verse number 1. We understand that Moses is being called by the Lord from the backside of the Meridian Desert. And before we take a look at really what's getting to transpire, I think we need to go back and look and see how in Exodus chapter number 2, in verse number 21, the Bible says, and Moses was content to dwell with the man. He gave Moses Zipporah, his daughter, and she bare him a son. He called his name Gershom, for he said, I have been a stranger in a strange land. So even though Moses had been in a strange land, and although things had not been going his way for the last 40 years, we understand that he still found a way to be content. I believe that it was said this way a long time ago, men will always live in one of two tents, contentment or discontentment. We live in content or discontent. And it's a great thing as a child of God to find your place in contentment, being content with the Lord. But we cannot stay there if that contentment dwells into complacency. We find that even though Moses was content, he was not complacent. We start reading in verse number 1 of chapter 3. Now Moses kept the flock of Jethro, his father-in-law, the priest of Midian. And he led the flock to the backside of the desert and came to the mountain of God, even to Horeb. And the angel of the Lord appeared unto him in a flame of fire out of the midst of a bush. And he looked, and behold, the bush burned with fire, and the bush was not consumed. And Moses said, I will now turn aside and see this great sight, why the bush is not burnt. Moses was afraid because he realized God knew him in this text. God appeared to Moses as a burning bush so that Moses could know God. It's wonderful to realize that God knows us, and it ought to be frightful. It ought to be terrifying, just like it is to Moses in this particular story. It ought to terrify us, but it ought to amaze us as well, that the God of heaven knows you and knows me. But what about that? The extent that he goes and what he portrays and the miracle that he performs for one reason, and that was that Moses may know God. You hold a book in your hand this morning that is a miracle. All the different men and all the different ministries that came together that we might have the written, complete, promised Word of God. And he did this so that we may know him. Beloved, he already knows us. Do you know him this morning? We look and search verses 1 through 3, and we see here that there is a curious sight. First and foremost, in this curious sight, we find the routine that is mentioned in verse number 1. Now Moses kept the flock regularly. He practiced this daily. He kept his father-in-law's flock, Jethro, who was the priest of Midian. That is to say, his father-in-law was important, but Moses wasn't at this time. And he led the flock to the backside of the desert. He came to a private place, and it was a mountainous place, the mountain of God, even to Horeb. This Mount Horeb mentioned in Exodus 3 later will be renamed to Mount Sinai. This is the very place where God deals with Moses and where the presence and the Shekinah glory of God falls. This is where God gives Moses not only his double call, but it is also the same region in which God gives Moses the Ten Commandments and the Levitical law. So we understand that God deals with man. Man has to be present. Man has to represent. Man has to show up and establish this communion. Take advantage with the fact that God longs to hear from you. He desires to have this relationship. And because of this great desire, there is a routine in this text. But then we see the revelation. Watch with me now. And the angel of the Lord appeared unto him in a flame of fire out of the midst of a bush. And he looked, and behold, the bush burned with fire, and the bush was not consumed. This is a wonderful revelation. The angel of the Lord is what is making this bush consumed or not consumed by the fire. And it's not a marvelous thing to see a bush out in the desert set on fire. It happens in the dryness of the desert all the time. But what was revealing and what was amazing is that this bush was on fire, but the fire did not consume this bush. And we see that the reason this miracle is taking place is because it is the angel of the Lord that is present. Who is the angel of the Lord? This is Jesus. This is a Christophany. This is Christ long before Bethlehem, long before the virgin birth, long before his name is announced as Jesus. Christ is appearing in the Bible, in your scripture, right before your face. He does so as the angel of the Lord. He can refer to himself as being sent of God and at the same time speak as God. And the angel of the Lord exercises the prerogative of Yahweh, of God the Father, in forgiving sin and commanding obedience according to his deity. And his deity is never left in doubt. What does this mean? He possesses full character and all authority of God himself. Yet we can also say here that the burning bush, it shows us a clear picture of the work of Jesus Christ. We see a Christophany. We see Jesus is present. The angel of the Lord has made this trip to convey this message of a double call in the life of Moses and tell him that he has a plan and a purpose for Moses' life, but he does so giving imagery and a clear picture of what is to come. This fire that is set on this bush, it shows the fire and the judgment of Calvary. It shows as it is burning there, the flames surround the thorned and thistled bush. Jesus would soon, in a couple years, wear a crown of thorns built from a thistle bush. And this fire is set ablaze to this bush, and Jesus is speaking from this bush, but the miracle here is that the fire does not consume this bush. Jesus Christ, although he took the fire of death, hell, and the grave, although he took the wrath of my sin and your sin, although he bore the judgment of God upon him that day at Calvary, he was not consumed. Sure, he might have died. Yes, he was laid in a borrowed tomb, but up from the grave he arose. This is Christ here at the burning bush. We see it's a clear picture, but also to Christophany. Jesus is speaking to Moses. And then we see the response. Moses said, I will now turn aside and see this great sight. Why, the bush is not burnt. This wasn't a mirage. Moses knew that it was a miracle. This was not a facade. Moses knew that this was a phenomenon. This was certainly not something that was just to get his attention. This was to arrest his soul and his heart for all of eternity, that he would be a servant sent by God. And when the Lord calls you, when he calls me to salvation, he speaks with the same exact authority. We see in verse number 4, and when the Lord saw that he turned aside to see, God called unto him out of the midst of the bush and said, Moses, Moses. And he said, here am I. And he said, draw not nigh hither. Put off thy shoes from off thy feet, for the place whereon thou standest is holy ground. Moreover, he said, I am the God of thy father, the God of Abraham, the God of Isaac, and the God of Jacob. If God can call a man like Moses on this fashion, he can call you on this fashion. How do we know this? Upon the authority of God's divine word, he says, I'm the God of Abraham, I'm the God of Isaac, and I'm the God of Jacob. And what that testimony was this: I'm the one that stood with Abraham and gave him a promise and gave him a covenant. I'm the one that stood with Jacob and gave him a promise and showed him the splendor of that promise. And if I can do that with those men, I can do that with you. The God of Abraham and the God of Isaac and the God of Jacob is still alive and well this morning, and he is calling you today. You see, as he calls Moses, it's a double call. Only a few Bible characters receive this double call. What an authority this is. It shows that he's set apart. Notice he doesn't call him by a specific title. He doesn't call him by his job. He doesn't call him by his family or his relationships. He's the son-in-law of the high priest of Meridian. He doesn't call him by that title, no. He calls him by name. I'm thankful that I can testify and say on November 16th of 2003, just as a little young boy, the God of heaven called me by name. He arrested my soul. He showed me that I was lost. He showed me that he could save and that he alone had that free gift of salvation, all because he called me by name. Thank the Lord he knows our names this morning. We see that there is the calling of a servant in verses 4 through 6. And when the Lord saw that he turned aside to see, God called unto him out of the midst of the bush and said, Moses, Moses. The burning bush was a spectacular sight that captured Moses' attention. But it changed nothing until Moses received the word of God that came to him there. God can capture your attention. But you're going to leave this church the same way you came to this church unless you let the word of God do a work in you. The preacher can't do it. A deacon can't do it. I do have faith in this missionary, but he can't do it. There's only one that can do it, and that is the Lord Jesus Christ. He does it in the life of Moses. Why? Because he was heeding to the command of God. But watch what he says next after he calls him. God tells Moses this in verse number 5. Draw not nigh hither. Take off thy shoes. You're standing on holy ground. What a verse this is.

Nigh, that word, it's interesting to me. In verse number 5, it's the first mention of nigh being used in relation to God. And it's found in Exodus 3. We see that God tells Moses to not come any further. He says, come not nigh. And then he says, take off thy shoes. His shoes removed didn't allow him to come either. His work didn't help him get closer. Him being more prepared for the holy ground did not purchase him entry. We see that God, he tells Moses and he says, come not nigh hither. Don't come any further. What is Moses? He's the lawgiver. John chapter number 1 says, for the law came by Moses. Moses is a clear picture of the law. But John chapter number 1, when it says the law came by Moses, doesn't end there. It says, but for grace and truth came by the Lord Jesus Christ. The law will only get you so far. You can only go so far on your own. Sure, you can try to wear the right clothes. You can try to say the right things. You can try to sing the right song. You can try to preach the right sermon. You can try to pray the right prayer. But you only get so far on your own. Man can only go so far. But that which man could not do, Christ Jesus, the God-man, did for you and for me. He looks at the law. He looks at Moses and he says, draw not nigh hither. Don't come any closer. I read in my Bible about that word nigh one other time over in the book of Ephesians, where Paul says, under the inspiration of the Holy Ghost, he says, you who were alienated and afar off are drawn nigh. You're made nigh by the blood of Jesus Christ. It is only by the blood that we have entry to the holiest of holies, to the presence of God. And praise the Lord, because of the blood, I can go in. What about that? It's amazing here we see that Moses, he could only go so far. Your religion will only take you so far. What you need is a relationship with the Lord Jesus Christ. And then we see the compassion of the Savior in verse number 7. And the Lord said, and the Lord said, that name, Lord, is translated to Adonai. Adonai has not been mentioned for 400 years. Turn with me just back a couple chapters into Genesis. We're going to look at Genesis 49, verse number 18. Jacob here in Genesis 49 is prophesying about his sons. And he stops right in the middle of this prophecy. And he testifies just for a moment. And this is what he says. I have waited for thy salvation, O Lord. He explains here a desire to see God's salvation exemplified in his own life. He desires to see the salvation of who? Adonai, the Lord. He understands, and his children understand, that there is no salvation removed from the Lord. But the time that

0: they lived in slavery. For 400 years they prayed to the Lord, asking, Lord, do you see me? Lord, do you hear? Lord, do you know? Do you hear our affliction? Do you see our heart? Do you know our hurting? And then after 400 years of silence, in Exodus chapter number 3, in verse number 7, the Lord speaks up in after 400 years of silence, and it says, and the Lord said, I have surely seen the affliction of my people which are in Egypt. I have heard their cry by reason of their taskmasters, for I know their sorrow. There's some of you in here this morning, and you've been crying out to God, do you see? Do you hear? And do you know? Child of God, let me give you this promise that Israel had to learn so many years ago. Our God is a faithful God. Our God is alive and well. Our God is a promise-filling God. He's a miracle-working God. And He sees your problems. He hears your prayers. And He knows your sorrow. He is the man of sorrow, all because He is our Savior. He saves us even in the face of hopelessness, even in the midst of a drought, when we feel like we haven't heard, when we feel like we haven't seen, when we feel like He doesn't know. Oh, that's when He sees the most. That's when He hears the clearest. That's when He knows the best. And He is working on our behalf. Adley, you come and help us. Watch what He says after this in verse number 8. And I am come down to deliver them out of the hand of the Egyptians. When their prayers went up, deliverance came down. And God didn't send deliverance by the way of a messenger. God didn't send deliverance by the way of an angel. God didn't send deliverance by the way of Moses or by the way of the law. God sent deliverance. He came down Himself and He brought deliverance. He came down nearly 2,000 years ago, honey, and He brought deliverance for your soul. If you'll just cry out to God this morning, He hears you, He sees you, and He knows you. It's time you start acting like it. Whatever it is you're struggling with, bring that prayer to the Lord. And as you offer your prayer up, watch deliverance come down. I say it all the time, God's a gentleman. He's not going to intervene in your life unless you let Him, unless you ask Him. I know your heart's broken. God knows your heart's broken, but He wants you to ask. I know you feel like He doesn't hear you. And I know you feel like that you can't hear Him. He's there, but He wants you to ask. I know you may not see what's ahead. And you may even doubt our great God's vision. But He sees all and it does all well. He wants you to ask. So if you got a problem, if you got a pain, bring it to the one that can give you deliverance this morning. Say, preacher, I don't know where to start. Start at the cross. Start at salvation. Start at the deliverance that was purchased for you and me while He was our substitute. Receive the call that He has placed on your life and say, Lord, I'll go. I'll do whatever it is you want me to do. I'll tell whoever it is that you want me to tell. And I'll go wherever it is you want me to go. And watch God do something in your life that others can't even imagine.
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1: 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Yeah.
0: 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Right. And we're here with a musical adventure. I'm Daniel Britt, here with this great cast.

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0: Gordon Mote. Is that Buddy Green I see?
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0: Lauren Talley.
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0: Hey, Lauren. Tori Taff, our soft feminine. 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
5: 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It's going to be a great day.
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6: 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I'm Rich.

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3: 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And what's a rousing number. Part of our theme today, being fully alive with Bill, Adam, West, Todd, and Reggie, Gaither Vocal Band.

0: 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It's bound to happen.
1: Mm-hmm.
0: Yeah. Oh, I hear that song.
2: Oh,
0: music to my ears. You know what it's time for.
3: No.
1: Well,
0: it's going to happen.
1: No. Bring it home.
3: No.
1: Well, it's that time. It is here where we present to you on a silver platter a wonderful new word, perhaps, to you. And we're going to teach it to you and hope that you'll make it part of your go-to. So the word of the day today. Are you ready for this one? It is Fletcherize.
4: Fletcherize.
5: This comes from my childhood. I certainly know this.
4: Oh.
5: Anybody else before I know? Fletcherize is a lawn care term. Fletcher L. Milford was cutting his grass one day in rural Kentucky.
4: Uh-huh.
5: He realized it needed a look, some style, some recognizability, so he Fletcherized it. That's right. He created what we know today as the yard mullet. It's a neatly manicured front lawn and a mess in the back. Yeah, you'll pay big money today for a Fletcherized lawn, but it'll make all your neighbors jealous. From the sky, it'll look exactly like Billy Ray Cyrus.
0: Yeah. Oh!
5: And it'll surely earn you a citation from the Homeowners Association. Is that what Fletcherizing means? That's exactly it?
6: Yeah, I've been Fletcherizing for years.
4: It means to chew food slowly, as in it's always best to Fletcherize your food while wearing a mullet.
5: Well, this, let me just rip that up.
0: Man, I really liked yours.
5: Thank you, Gordon.
0: You know, I've been Fletcherizing yards all across America. When the music business is in the off-season, I get my landscaping business going.
5: And nobody can run a riding mower like you, Gordon.
4: That's
0: true. Oh, you're exactly right.
1: Yeah.
0: I'm awesome. Just ask me.
3: How do you know where you've been?
0: I'm not worried about tomorrow or the next yard.
5: 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Here's Babbitt.
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3: 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You're part of our family. You're a priceless gift to our home, and we thank you for picking us up and giving a greater spiritual quality to our lives. Thank you. 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
4: The people in New Brunswick are so sweet.
5: Hey, and this is from all the way from Kenya.
3: Wow.
5: Wow, you people are great. We hear you in Kenya all the time, and the uplifting music encourages our lives. We'd love for you to come and do a homecoming here in Kenya. Blessings. There you go, Bill.
4: I would love to do that, too. They have my favorite coffee.
6: Love the program and especially the joy that it brings. The music is the greatest, and you all are the best at spreading a little love around. God bless you all. Signed, Sam.
7: This says, I love the stories Tori tells.
3: Thank you. We do, too.
7: And I plan to use them at my next men's prayer breakfast.
3: Wow.
7: Well, that's meaningful.
3: Cool.
7: Thank you. And it says, I hear you on WDYN in Chattanooga.
8: Yeah.
7: Nice.
9: Love you guys as I travel. You always brighten my day, but I'm convinced that Kevin has a crack in his skylight. We need to print all of these.
7: Crack in his skylight.
9: Perhaps you can get them fixed. Blessings, Tom.
4: Thanks, Tom.
10: Awesome. I love that.
9: We're going to collect all of these and give them to you for Christmas.
7: Okay. That's a good deal.
9: Speaking of Kevin, not only does he have a crack in his skylight, he is part of a men's prayer group, what, every?
7: Every Thursday morning, 6:45. Yeah.
9: And I met with your pastor the other night, and he talks highly about your leadership there. And we're very proud of you, Kevin, even with your crazy, crazy mind. Mm-hmm. This song was written by Fanny Crosby for a Sunday school songbook 141 years ago. Nearly 80 years later, Billy Graham brought his crusade to London and used the song almost every night in the crusade. The song's interest was renewed, and it is now one of the favorite anthems of the church. Praise the Lord, praise the Lord. Let the earth hear his voice. Here's Wintley Phipps singing, To God Be the Glory.

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3: Willie. Weather. Cloudy skies to finish off the weekend and even a slight chance of a few early rain showers. Look for highs this afternoon to top out in the upper 60s. Staying mostly cloudy overnight, but dry. Lows in the upper 40s. Monday, mostly sunny skies. Highs again in the low to mid 60s. I'm meteorologist Jared Cirillo in the Cole Chevy Body Shop Weather Center.
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0: That's not the way to get some joy, is to be lonesome. Nope, if you want to boost your joy instantly, stand next to a happy person. It'll give you a quick pick-me-up, so pinpoint the happiest person in the nearby area. Is it in the office, in your home, the grocery store? Whatever it might be, stand close to him or her. Inhale deeply. All right, exhale. Not too much, though. Don't make it seem weird. You can catch someone else's joy by instantly inhaling their scent.
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0: 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That is Johnny Lee. I'm Ashley Blake. 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

0: Well, hey, we love our furry friends, don't we? And they're so cute. Three rescue dogs have been named the world's cutest dogs. They recently were on a morning TV show. It was Bean, Tiberius, and Champ. Now, these three are vying for the title and the championship, which will be announced on a morning show on TV October 19th. 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
5: A beautiful finish to the weekend. We will stay cloudy through the afternoon hours with highs in the upper 60s, maybe a few lingering light rain showers, but nothing widespread. Any breeze out of the southeast, but very light. Mostly cloudy overnight, morning lows into the upper 40s. For Monday, mostly sunny, highs in the mid to upper 60s again. I'm meteorologist Jared Cirillo from the Cole Chevy Body Shop Weather Center.
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It's the best of the free life behind us now. 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I wish Coke was still cola, and a joint was a bad place to be.

0: 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These songs can put your mind in a cowboy hat, sitting at the counter, having breakfast at Dorothy's Diner. Yeah, country music's got you covered.
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We got this, right? I'll keep playing all the tunes you love and you know, and you just keep sharing and listening.

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6: Willie. A beautiful finish to the weekend. We will stay cloudy through the afternoon hours with highs in the upper 60s, maybe a few lingering light rain showers, but nothing widespread. Any breeze out of the southeast, but very light. Mostly cloudy overnight, morning lows into the upper 40s. For Monday, mostly sunny, highs in the mid to upper 60s again. I'm meteorologist Jared Cirillo from the Cole Chevy Body Shop Weather Center.
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on some Willie Nelson today. From the 1980s movie, Honeysuckle Rose. You know, he also starred as an actor in that movie, too.

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Heck, we play music you can even finger pick along to. 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We play country's

0: That is Kenny Rogers. I'm Ashley Blake. Now, this is the kind of information I love to pass along to you. Listening to your favorite music can improve your recall. New scientific study shows that people who listen to music for 20 minutes or more are 30% more likely to remember things. So if you've got an exam coming up or you've got to know something for some reason, make sure you keep us turned on.
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But tonight your beauty is shining through. And I never took the time to let you know. 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

0: Taking the grand tour on this fourth day of October. I'm Dave Sanders. Stick around. We got more music. That's why you're here. But just as a note, no winner last night in the Powerball. That jumps up to $467 million. And your next chance to win tomorrow night.
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1: A beautiful finish to the weekend. We will stay cloudy through the afternoon hours with highs in the upper 60s, maybe a few lingering light rain showers, but nothing widespread. Any breeze out of the southeast, but very light. Mostly cloudy overnight. Morning lows into the upper 40s. For Monday, mostly sunny. Highs in the mid to upper 60s again. I'm meteorologist Jared Cirillo from the Cole Chevy Body Shop Weather Center.
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2: We don't have dueling banjos. 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

devil went down to Georgia. He was looking for a soul to steal. He was in a bind because he was way behind and he was willing to make a deal. When he came across this young man sewing on a fiddle and playing it hot, and the devil jumped up on a hickory stump and said, "Boy, let me tell you what. I guess you didn't know it, but I'm a fiddle player too. And if you'd care to take a dare, I'll make a bet with you. Now you play pretty good fiddle, boy, but give the devil his due. I bet a fiddle of gold against your soul because I think I'm better than you." The boy said, "My name's Johnny, and it might be a sin, but I'll take your bet, you're gonna regret, because I'm the best as ever been."

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And fire flew from his fingertips as he rosined up his bow. And he pulled the bow across the strings and it made an evil hiss. And then a band of demons joined in and it sounded

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Johnny said, "Devil, just come on back if you ever want to try again. 'Cause I've told you once, you son of a gun,

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0: Rambling with Waylon on this 4th of October. If you're out rambling on our highways, make sure you're buckled up, driving safe, try to avoid any texting or distracted driving. On the way, we got a great tune and also good weather. Some country sunshine headed your way.
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0: Patsy Cline, NASCAR racing this weekend as the Race for the Chase in Las Vegas. And the Craftsman Truck Series is off this week. But Caden Honeycutt at the top of the points. Trucks will be back on the track at Charlotte next week. In the O'Reilly's race, Sheldon Creed came in at the top of the points, but Corey Day brings the 17 car for win for the Focus Health 302, and then your South Point 400 running, and currently in the Cup Series, Kyle Larson at the top of the points.
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7: Willie. A beautiful finish to the weekend. We will stay cloudy through the afternoon hours with highs in the upper 60s, maybe a few lingering light rain showers, but nothing widespread. Any breeze out of the southeast, but very light. Mostly cloudy overnight, morning lows into the upper 40s. For Monday, mostly sunny, highs in the mid to upper 60s again. I'm meteorologist Jared Cirillo from the Cole Chevy Body Shop Weather Center.
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Girl, you'll realize that you've been blind. Yes, darling, I know you're gonna need me again. It's just a matter of time.

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And boy, have you found the right radio station, my friend. Country's greatest hits on Willie. Willie at 94.

Oh, yeah, a little bit of Tennessee River on this Sunday. Good to have you tuned in. Hope you're having a fun weekend, and stick around here. It's going to be worth it. I guarantee it. Are you ready for Halloween? We've got some ghost riders in the sky right after this.

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0: What a great song. Barbara Mandrell on this fourth day of October. I'm Dave Sanders. Get comfortable. Hang out. We've got more music. And we'll buckle up and get out on the highway with Eddie Rabbit right after this.
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0: All right, great time of year if you're a sports fan. The NHL is getting started. There's five games on tap today. And, of course, the road to the World Series with the divisional games happening. So lots of exciting stuff here. We've got a lot of music on the way. If you've got the time, we've got the tunes.
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7: Willie. Weather. A beautiful finish to the weekend. We will stay cloudy through the afternoon hours with highs in the upper 60s. Maybe a few lingering light rain showers, but nothing widespread. Any breeze out of the southeast, but very light. Mostly cloudy overnight, morning lows into the upper 40s. For Monday, mostly sunny, highs in the mid to upper 60s again. I'm meteorologist Jared Cirillo from the Cole Chevy Body Shop Weather Center.
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0: came from a honky-tonk, from a small town, or from a broken heart, we play it right here. 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

0: Sunday, yeah, the Kendalls, and heaven's just a sin away. All right, stick around. We got a lot of music for you. That's what you're here for. And getting you ready for tomorrow, a good tune. Jimmy Buffett on the way, and come Monday.
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0: there goes my everything. All right, NFL football this weekend, your primetime games. Tonight, Lions and the Panthers. Yeah, the battle of the big cats. And then Monday night, the Falcons visit the Saints.
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8: Willie. Weather. Skies turning mostly cloudy through the overnight hours, but we'll stay dry. No mention of any rain for at least the next few days. Morning lows into the upper 40s by daybreak with a very light northwesterly breeze. Monday, mostly sunny skies through the daytime. Again, a light northwest breeze. Look for highs in the afternoon to top out in the mid-60s. I'm meteorologist Jared Cirillo from the Cole Chevy Body Shop Weather Center.
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0: Oak Ridge Boys, and I'll be true to you. All right, we're going to check out a good one from John Conley on the way and the backside of 30 right after this.
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0: George Strait on this fourth day of October. Hope you're having a good weekend. You've got the right station for music. Stick around. We have got some good stuff on the way. And Texas, When I Die, and little Tanya Tucker after this.
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1: 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Willie at 94.5. Hey there, everybody. I want to welcome you in to this week's edition of Knee Deep in Bluegrass. Yeah, for the next couple of hours, bluegrass music by some of the top artists of today and yesterday, a good variety of traditional and contemporary. I'm glad you're here. The show is brought to you in part by Foothills Country Ham, Pinecastle Music, Sound Biscuit, the New Harmony Blues and Bluegrass Fest, New Harmony, Indiana, Get It Played, Turnberry Records, and the Hopeless Holler Trading Company. And this week, I have great songs from Throwdown Thursday, Wayne Henderson, Adam Steffi, Daryl Mosley, and so many more. Let's just sit back, relax, and enjoy all the music. I'm Cindy. This is Knee Deep in Bluegrass. And to get us started,

From the first time I heard that one from an 8-track tape in my dad's car, I loved it. I still love it. The Osborne Brothers, that's Tennessee Hound Dog. We got started with the brand new single from Jaylee Roberts, White Liar. Well, I hope you're doing well, and I certainly thank you for being tuned in for Bluegrass Music. Don Wayne Reno has our next song, and it's one written by his father, Don Reno. And Don Reno recorded this with Benny Martin, and it's called 5x8. The banjo with 5 strings, and Benny Martin played an 8-string fiddle. So with 5x8, let's enjoy Don Wayne Reno on Knee Deep in Bluegrass.

0: Yeah, that's Don Wayne Reno on Knee Deep in Bluegrass. I hope you'll stay tuned for the Grascals, Throwdown Thursday, Wayne Henderson, and more right after this. 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

new album by the Grascals on Billy Blue Records is called Not That Gone. And that's Dancing Girl from that new project by the Grascals. We'll have a group next called Throwdown Thursday. They have something in common with the Grascals, and it's the bass player, Kyle Perkins. He works with both bands. Here's Throwdown Thursday with Fool for You on Knee Deep in Bluegrass.

That is the great guitar picking of Wayne Henderson. He is from a community in Virginia called Rugby. Not only is he a great picker, he is an excellent luthier. He builds guitars, and he has reached a milestone in his guitar building, starting on guitar number 1,000. Congratulations, Wayne Henderson. I know of the 1,000 folks who have a Wayne Henderson guitar, they are mighty proud. You'll see them around the festivals talking about, well, what number do you have? What number do you have? Well, I personally have number 679. Coming back with more bluegrass, Adam Steffi on the way, Buddy Melton, and more, right here on Knee Deep in Bluegrass.

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3: Willie. Weather. Sky's turning mostly cloudy through the overnight hours, but we'll stay dry. No mention of any rain for at least the next few days. Morning lows into the upper 40s by daybreak, with a very light northwesterly breeze. Monday, mostly sunny skies through the daytime. Again, a light northwest breeze. Look for highs in the afternoon to top out in the mid-60s. I'm meteorologist Jared Cirillo from the Cole Chevy Body Shop Weather Center.
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I'm knee deep in bluegrass. That is Adam Steffi with No Place to Hide. Well, Adam Steffi's going to come out of hiding and reunite with his bandmates from the Boxcars for a reunion performance during Blue Highway Fest. Now, this is in Big Stone Gap, Virginia, and it's coming up very soon. And that lineup is just incredible. It is full of top names in bluegrass music. BlueHighwayFest.com is the website. And you can just make plans to go every day. October 8th, 9th, 10th, 11th. Sunday, October the 11th, it's Bluegrass Gospel. And then even downtown, after the performances end on stage, there will be music going on in downtown Big Stone Gap, Virginia. On opening night, Kenny and Amanda Smith and Alan Bybee will be jamming in downtown Big Stone Gap. It's just going to be incredible. And again, that's Blue Highway Fest. Well, let me get a song on next from Buddy Melton. Great singer. And this one has already gone to number one some weeks ago on the Bluegrass Today chart. Buddy was a founding member of Balsam Range, recording his own music these days and working with Woody Platt and the Bluegrass Gentlemen. Here's one called Some Other Small Town. Buddy Melton, knee deep in bluegrass.

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0: 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We're taking a short break, but we'll be back with more Knee Deep in Bluegrass after this. It's Willie at 94.5.

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Whole World Round. That's from Kenny and Amanda Smith. Brand new from them. You know, I mentioned just a few minutes ago that Kenny and Amanda and Alan Bybee would be at Blue Highway Fest, and right after opening night on Thursday, October 8th, they will be leading a jam session at the 404 Cafe in downtown Big Stone Gap, Virginia. Now, a jam session is not a performance. A jam session means you bring your instrument, or if you sing, you plan on taking part. So that'll be a lot of fun, an opportunity to jam with those folks and make some new friends all at the same time during Blue Highway Fest. And I hope you enjoyed that new song from Kenny and Amanda Smith, Whole World Round. Well, the next song comes from Daryl Mosley, and it's a song about recovery. And a lot of songs over the last little while seem to follow that theme. Of course, the Grascals and Dolly had Broken Angels. Well, Daryl Mosley felt led to write and record this song about recovery. And I saw just this week where Sammy Sheeler of the Lonesome River Band is celebrating 21 years of sobriety this week. So hats off to Sammy Sheeler. Way to go. Here's Daryl Mosley with a song called I Won't Drink to That.

0: Turkey in the Straw, The Fiddle Mastery of Byron Berline. Byron going into the Bluegrass Hall of Fame this year.
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0: 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Willie at 94.5. Welcome into another hour of bluegrass music. And this hour, I have a brand new song from Tim Stafford featuring Dudley Connell. Nick Chandler and Delivered on the Way, Daniel Grindstaff and the Uptown Troubadours, Bobby Hicks, Dolly with the First Ladies of Bluegrass, Ronnie Bowman, Matt Ledbetter, Sierra Hull, Rhonda Vincent, Knee Deep in Bluegrass, brought to you in part by the Hopeless Holler Trading Company, Pinecastle Music, Get It Played, Wyatt Ellis Music, and the IBMA World of Bluegrass. And to get the music started this hour, a new song from the Lonesome River Band, Hit the Nail on the Head.

0: Tim Stafford featuring Dudley Connell. It's called Typhoon. It's a song that Tim wrote with Bill White, and Tim said it's about his dad's testimony on a huge storm that hit his troops' transport ship in the Pacific in 1945. Tim Stafford here on Knee Deep in Bluegrass. We'll be back with more Knee Deep in Bluegrass after this on Willie at 94.5.
1: 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Unless otherwise noted, certain additional rules may apply to all contests, and rules are subject to change. Occasionally, record companies who are identified on specific promotions for which prizes are awarded, supply promotional items given away. You must be at least 18 years of age unless otherwise specified. One winner per household per 30 days, and winners have no more than 2 weeks to claim their prize unless otherwise specified. Proper identification is required to claim prizes. Winners are responsible for gratuities related to certain prize packages and any and all applicable state, local, and federal taxes incurred by accepting prizes. By accepting prizes, winner agrees that their recorded voice or image and name may be used for promotional purposes, not as an endorsement of a product or business to complete the promotion. Some prizes and tickets are given away complimentary and shall not be exchanged or sold. Good luck and thanks for listening.
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